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0: They do what it do, though. We got a hot show lined up tonight. We're going to kick things off with my surreal topic of the day. We got music from around the way. We got our throwback track and my favorite part of the show, the pump it or dump it, where y'all get to call in and decide if the track we play is hot or not. But now, man, without any further ado, my special guest chilling with us tonight, this brother right here is an R&B soul singer. He's the author of a book. He is a restaurant owner and a former Death Row Records artist. We got Danny Boy on the line. You there, bro?
1: Yo, what's up, bro? How you doing, man? Thanks for having me.
0: Danny Boy, man, thanks for the interview, bro. We definitely appreciate you, man. Listen, I don't even know how to put into words how many times I done played a record with Danny Boy on it.
2: Man.
1: Oh, wow. Oh, wow, man.
2: Tell me about that.
1: And man, thank you for your diligence, too. I know it's been hard for us to get in contact with each other.
0: Yes,
1: yeah, sharing your platform, man, and making this happen for me. I appreciate it.
0: It's all good, man. I definitely appreciate you giving us this time, brother. But you ready to go ahead and get it started?
1: Let's do it.
0: Yeah, man, I got a lot of stuff. I think we needed to do part one, part two, part three.
2: We're going to four.
0: Yeah, man, we got a lot of stuff to get it going. But we're going to start it off with my surreal topic of the day. My topic tonight is, does it really matter? Does it really matter? And what I'm talking about is these interviews, social media, magazines, so on and so forth. How much does it matter when it comes to music? Does good press make music sound better? Does bad press make you not, does it make you not want to listen to something? Does it make it not sound good because it's bad press associated with it? And I'm talking about, I'm going to throw some examples out there. Artists like Mystical, R. Kelly, Lil Nas X, artists like that.
2: You ain't going to throw Kanye in there?
0: We got to throw Kanye in there, too, these people, they make hit music, but, you know, basically they get canceled because they get this bad press, or they do a bad interview, or, you know what I'm saying, something to that effect. Even Michael Jackson, you know what I'm saying? Like, you know, with the...
2: Kevin Hart going through it right now.
0: I haven't heard anything about Kevin Hart.
2: He's going through it a little bit. He ain't going to worry about it, though.
0: Okay. Well, listen, man, what I want to do is I want to ask this question to Danny Boy here, man. Does it really matter? Do you think it matters that about these interviews that you're doing, like one you're doing now, social media, magazine press, anything like that? Does it really matter this day and age, or is that not really a thing?
1: I think thanks for the question. I think what's more important

0: media a lot when we wake up. That's one of the things that we do. We look and see what's going on throughout our social media. You know, who's living, who's dying, who's sick, what happened last night. Most of our messages is through that. So I definitely see it being very important. And it can be very beneficial, or it could work against you. You know, and I could say you named some guys that's very large in the business, but I've done some interviews in the past, you know what I mean, that, you know, is my truth, that is everything that I said I meant in it, the things that I've said I've told the truth in, but that doesn't work well with people, so it's closed some gates and some doors of possibilities that I could get into. Right. But because of some of those interviews, you know, a lot of people judge you because of things that you say. So right. I think it's a fine line between it all.
1: When you say people judge you off the things you say in interviews and such like that, do they ever apply that to your music? Does that take away from your music? Like, what my question is basically, does it hurt you as an artist, record sales or streams, things like that?
0: I think, you know, as far as the inner circle of the business, the Hollyweird side of it. But, you know, I think the people.
2: I like that term.
0: You know what I mean? Good music resonate. Good music get to the heart. Good music get to people. You know what I mean? And if it's something that wasn't where it wasn't really harmful or dangerous to someone, you know, I think our people are very forgiving. A song that gets you to forgive a person if it's the right song.
1: Ooh. You know what, man? As soon as he said that, because we've had this discussion a few times, I immediately started thinking about R. Kelly. Let me ask you, because based off what you just said, do you think that we all know R. Kelly's situation. Do you think R. Kelly can redeem himself with a bomb record?
0: Yeah, I mean, you know, just a couple months ago or weeks ago when the album was released, a lot of people were listening and excited and still listen to see what he was talking about on the album that was, you know, unofficially released by him.
1: Right.
0: But I think they will listen to a record. One thing, you know, even when it comes to personal side of what he's going through, you know, he's a talented and gifted artist. And I never really pointed or I really don't have much to say about that. There's things that I know, you know, a ground that I'll set on. My daughter couldn't hang around him, you know what I mean? But I listen to his music. You know, one thing that I think R. Kelly kind of missed out on the support, at least from the industry, he wasn't a nice person to people. Mm-hmm. And I think that's what got him in the hole that he's in.
1: Oh, okay. All right. Yeah, so the music, as far as the music is concerned, yeah, people still going to rock with the music if it sounds good.
0: For sure.
1: Yeah.
2: Definitely. It's like sports.
1: Yeah.
2: You could do whatever you want outside of the sport, but if you good within that sport, people gonna rock with you.
1: I mean, I'm glad we all are on one accord with this, but there are people that I talk to who cannot stomach the music. They can't listen to the music no more based off of something they heard in an interview or based off something they done read, or you know what I mean? Like, it's people, it's really like that.
2: That's hard for me to do because your personality has nothing to do with the work you put out.
1: Right.
2: Like, when I listen to a song you do.
0: Also go to the church on Sunday and support a pastor of rumors that they've heard bad things about as well. So I think people pick and choose.
1: Right.
2: Yep.
0: They want to support.
1: Yeah, that's right.
2: If you like them, they can get away with a lot. If you don't like them, they have small rooms for error.
1: Yeah. So in a way, it's always been kind of like a popularity contest.
2: Something like that.
1: Yeah.
2: You can't say too much bad about Michael Jordan.
1: But you know they gonna find, you know they find a way though, you know what I mean?
2: Oh, it don't matter.
1: He cheated on his
2: he
1: wife.
2: Won.
1: You
2: know? Yeah, he won.
1: Right.
2: So
1: at the end of
2: his
1: the day,
2: performance
1: right.
2: mattered more than what really happened.
1: Right. Now you're right about that. Definitely right about that. Well, yeah, man, Danny Boy, I just wanted to get a conversation started with that surreal topic, man. And you know what I'm gonna do is I'm gonna open up these hotlines right now, man. If anybody wanna call in and talk about our topic, anybody wanna call in and participate in our next segment, which is the Pump It or Dump It. Where I'm going to play a song and I'm going to basically, you know, get you guys' opinion. So, Danny, I'm going to get your critique on the song I'm going to play, you know, from a professional standpoint. This is a local artist. Let us know what you think about the track. And also, man, anybody want to call in and give a shout out to Danny Boy, man, you know, just remember we on the radio, no profanity, keep it brief.

The hotline number is 407-646-2915. Again, that number is 407-646-2915. Okay, so about to get ready to do this Pump It or Dump It. And the name of the artist is Marquee. Let me find his song. And the name of this song right here is called The Way You Move. Check it out right here on Surreal Talk Radio.

0: 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Your man Calico the Surrealist, DJ Exclusive in here, and our special guest Danny Boy. Danny Boy, you there?
1: Yes, sir, I'm right here.
0: All right, brother, what you think about the track I just played? Should we pump that or should we dump it?
1: I don't hate to pump that, man. It was nice, man. Nice moving on it. I love the way the groove was going, real nice. What's the artist's name again?
0: His name is Marquee.
1: Okay.
0: Yeah, nice, Marquee, man. From Daytona Beach, Florida.
1: Daytona Beach, getting down for sure.
0: Yeah, Daytona Beach. You got to get Danny Boy down here in Daytona Beach, too, man. We got to get y'all down here.
1: Yeah.
0: From the shot.
1: Yeah.
0: All right, we got to see. Let's see what DJ Exclusive think about the joint, man. We pumping that thing, we dumping it, cuz.
2: I'm on the fence. I've been on the fence since it started because I'm a beat guy.
0: Okay.
2: So the beat stayed the same to me, so I got bored after a while. And then you got a sang for me to like R&B. You got a sang. Yeah. And it wasn't, I'm on the fence.
0: Well, it wasn't like a ballad or nothing. It was kind of a jazzy, you know.
2: I mean, I'm just picky with my R&B. You got the sang for me to like it.
0: I got you.
2: So I guess I'm on the dump it in.
0: We're going to dump. Okay, so we got one pump it, we got one dump it. We need somebody to call in and you know, you know, let us know, man. 407-646-2915. All right. 407-646-2915. Y'all save this, man. We neck and neck right now. All right. But in the meantime, we finna get real live with my man Danny Boy right here. Yeah, man. All right. So, Danny Boy, let's do it like this. Let's start it off like this. How'd you get the stage name?
1: So, that's actually my real name since birth. My mom named me after a song that was sung by Jackie Wilson, which is called Oh, Danny Boy.
0: Oh, Danny Boy. So, Boy is the middle name, huh?
1: B-O-Y is my middle name.
0: Wow.
2: Well, ain't that something?
0: I didn't expect that one. Okay. All right. I like that. Man. That's what's up, man. Shout out to moms.
1: Yes.
0: All right, man. So, okay, and you from the west side of Chicago, Illinois, right?
1: Absolutely. Born and raised, man.
0: All right. Give us a little background information on how you was brought up.
1: So, as you said, born on the west side of Chicago, you know, a church boy. You know what I mean? I was born and raised, you know, in the gutter. Food stamps when they was in the books, when they were paper.
0: The brown and white ones, right?
1: That's right. I can remember through my childhood always wanting to sing, you know, growing up raised in church and coming from a singing family.
0: Okay.
1: It had always been a dream for me to, you know, be a part of the music industry. And at the age of 15, signed to Death Row Records. And I'm able to say a great part of it was my becoming a great part of history, music history.
0: Yes, and, sir. I totally agree.
1: That's what it is, man. No doubt, man.
0: I totally agree with that. So you say you brought up in the church thing there. So tell us who influenced you or what inspired you to start singing. Was it the church or what's that?
1: Well, absolutely, the church did. But I have an aunt that sing gospel. And I would always go and see her sing in church. And my grandmother went to a concert that she was on, and they came back home talking about this young lady by the name of Dalion Richards. And she was a young gospel singer. And they were saying how well she sung. And I just got up that next Sunday and stood on the seat. And I sang her song, man. And just the love that I received, you know, from doing that, it just showed me that was the place to be, man. I was always excited to get up and sing somewhere.
0: Dope. Have you ever had any kind of voice lessons or anything like that, or is it all natural?
1: Absolutely. Mr. Seth Ridges, which was actually Michael Jackson's, when I moved to California, you know, Suge took me for a while, and I did about 8 months with Seth Ridge, rest in peace. And he was a part of the Michael Jackson vocal coach during the Thriller album time. And I had an opportunity, but church really taught me. You know what I mean? When you get in that church, man, you deep in that choir, you get an opportunity to learn. I'm grateful for the choirs and the church. You know what I mean? Well, I would, if you thought you was going to be off a key, the keyboard player got you in shape.
0: Okay. All right, man. Well, let's talk about some of your music, man. Let's look at your discography here, man. You got a real healthy resume of songs, man. And then finally, you had an album released on Death Row. Let's talk about some of them here.
1: All right.
2: It ain't a track he ain't sang on. That's what I'm saying.
1: Thank you, man. Yeah, I got scared because I hear you back there saying real things, so I appreciate that.
0: Yeah, he definitely could sing. But check this out, because so in 94, they had Snoop had the Murder Was the Case soundtrack, right? And yes. He had a song on there. Danny Boy had a song on there called Come When I Call. Man, listen. And this is when Snoop was like the man. You know what I mean? Like, Snoop was like running hip hop. Bro, I had the cassette tape.
2: Man, you going back with cassette tape, boy.
0: I had the cassette tape, that little brown cassette tape. I'll never forget it. That's the first time I heard Danny Boy. Yeah, that's the first time I heard you, bro. So then your work on, of course, All Eyes on Me in 1996. And I want to pause here for a minute and talk about this album for a second, man, because people don't... Man, listen, All Eyes on Me is a historical hip-hop record. One of the greatest hip-hop records of all times, as well as being one of the best-selling hip-hop records of all times. With this on your resume, man, this pretty much set you for life, right?
1: When you say set me for life, what you mean?
0: I mean, what do I mean?
2: What do you mean, like recognition?
0: I mean,
2: you
0: yeah.
2: You gotta get recognized.
0: I mean, when you got something like that on your resume, you should be able to step anywhere and be like, yo, listen.
1: One thing I could say is I'm grateful, you know what I mean? Because to be a part of a record that was done more than 20-something years ago, and people still kind of show you love from it.
0: Yes, sir.
1: You know, I'm so blessed with that. Like, for people to remember me from I Ain't Mad at You, even if they don't remember by face, you know what I mean? If I sing the hook, for them to remember that you can't pay for that.
0: Right.
1: But when you say set for life, I've been a part of some great projects that financially I should be in place. You know, financially I should not be thinking of, you know, what I'm going to do next week. But, you know, and I be very transparent when I say that, because a lot of artists miss the main point to this thing.
0: Yeah.
1: Making great music is one thing, and prostituting your gift is one thing. You have to understand this business.
0: Man, I'm so glad you used that term, because I actually used that term on this show a few months ago, and everybody in the room was like, prostitute. I was like, yeah, man, that's basically what it is. And but you're absolutely right, man, because it is show business at the end of the day, you know what I'm saying? And you know, you get record deals and stuff like that, and you need to be taken care of for what you put down on these records. I want to talk about some of them. I Ain't Mad at You. I always had a question about this song, I Ain't Mad at You. Can you tell us who this song is about, or is it just like creative writing?
1: I just think it was mostly creative writing, especially, you know, the way that Pop would always, I would be in the studio and he would call me in and say, hey, man, come on, get on this hook. And he would rap and I would just come up and just sing and they would take it.
0: Yeah.
1: But I just think more creative rapping than anything. A lot of people thought he was speaking to me and other people, but it was just creative rapping and the right timing and just being in the right place at the right time.
0: Man, it was definitely some dope stories. You know, he had, I think he sounded like he was talking about a homeboy, then talking about a female, you know.
1: Yeah.
0: And I love the clean version. I love the clean version, how y'all, how he flipped it up with a whole new rap at the end. Man, that was a huge track to be featured on. And you were featured on that track right there. That was big.
2: I got to be honest. I knew his voice before I knew his name. I never knew Danny Boy.
0: Right.
2: But I knew that voice a long time before. Because back then you had to pull the whole little album thing out and read who was on the song. I ain't do all that. I just listened to the song.
0: Yeah, you just know the
2: voice. So I knew his voice way before I knew the name.
0: Yeah, man. Pac put it down for Danny Boy, man. Like,
1: to my really, man.
0: Showing love, man. And then you got the greatest rapper of all times.
2: That's when I knew his name. He on a song with Tupac. Who this cat on the hook?
0: You know what I mean?
2: To me, it was Nate Dogg and Danny Boy. They was on the hook, it was fire.
0: Right, there it is, yeah. Death Row,
1: Pac was totally behind me, man. It's very unfortunate losing him, not just because of that, but just to have an artist such as himself that shared the spotlight was just not myself. I'm a person that can claim that I'm totally blessed from him putting me on the record, but there were so many great other artists that was never heard of.
0: Yeah.
1: That was a part of Death Row Records that he gave us an opportunity to get on that microphone. But whenever there was a guy singing, you know what I mean? It was a lot of songs that I hear other people sing on that I sang on first.
0: Yeah, man.
1: And I appreciate those moments that he chose me.
0: Tupac was a special dude, man. Very special dude. Want to talk about, what's your phone number? I love this record right here, man. That, what was that sample y'all was using? The time, right?
1: Morris Time.
0: Morris Day and the Time. Yeah, man, I love that record right there. Then my favorite one, my absolute favorite one of all times, record collaboration with you two, Picture Me Rolling. I love that song right
2: there. Oh, man.
1: Yes, sir.
0: That, man, if you can't roll to that.
1: Fresh out of jail. Wow.
0: Yeah, man. What's the first record you cut with him?
1: The first record I cut may have been Heaven Ain't Hard to Find.
0: Heaven Ain't Hard to Find. Yeah, that was the next one I was going to talk about. And you know what I want to say about that? And I wanted to ask you kind of like, you know, you guys' creative process, because it seems like the titles were so good to the songs, you know, and it seemed like basically it was like you were just, I don't know if you were just like singing the title of the song because the title was so dope and you just can like sing it, or were you writing these concepts? Like, what was that about?
1: So I wrote I Ain't Mad at You.
0: Okay.
1: And that was just something that I would, you know, for me going in the studio, if I hear a rap or something, I kind of pick up off of things, obviously, that they're saying in the song. And we kind of go back and forth to kind of figure out what that is. And that just became the hook for I Ain't Mad at You. And, you know, other songs like Picture Me Rolling in Heaven Ain't Hard to Find. You know, I figure out, as an artist, you know, R&B and singing at that time when they was using real singers on hooks.
0: Mm-hmm.
1: You know, we figured a way to get ourselves within the rap. And to make that happen. So a lot of that stuff I was able to write on with him. And it was just a good vibe.
0: So would you sing the hook parts first and then he would just come over and rap over them about what you singing about? Or how did that work?
1: Sometimes it would be just him just going and spit a verse.
0: Ooh.
1: And he'll say, man, what you come up, what you think with that? Go in there. Get on the mic. Go do something. See what you come up with. You know what I mean? For you know, we working on this song, and it's, you know, we done did three, we're four songs, five songs in.
0: Man, classics too, man. Like, everything was fire, man. Everything.
1: Yes.
0: Then you was on the lead single for the Machiavelli album, the Toss It Up joint. And this joint right here, you got KC and JoJo and Aaron Hall. Now, I'm assuming here that this collaboration had to solidify you as, you know, being able to get with the big dogs.
2: A singer, not a singer.
0: I mean, KC.
2: A sang. He sang.
0: It's Jodeci, man. Well, man on the track with Jodeci, boy. You, woo.
1: Yeah, and then you know, those guys that I was doing talent shows with, you know, working on records,
0: mm-hmm.
1: and to have an opportunity to, I mean, when I was younger, doing talent shows with, and I looked up to those guys, so later in life, have an opportunity to do music with them. You know, I was in a perfect world.
0: Oh, so you knew them?
1: No, I never knew them. Those were songs that, like I said, I was younger, and when I was in Chicago previously going to do the deal, I would always sing Jodeci songs.
0: Oh, I see what you're saying. You saying you performed Drew Hill songs, I mean Jodeci songs.
1: Yeah, yes.
0: Wow. Now you get to perform with your, man, that's dope. That's crazy, man. Then a couple other tracks I want to mention. You did a joint with MC Hammer. You did a joint with MC Hammer.
1: Yeah.
2: Come on, man.
0: MC Hammer? And Big Daddy Kane was on that joint, too.
1: Yeah, MC Hammer. Yeah, I did a couple with MC Hammer, man. That's crazy.
0: Yeah, and they had Big Daddy Kane on it, too, right?
1: Big Daddy, yep.
0: Tupac, Kane, yep. Big Daddy Kane, and MC Hammer. That is crazy. Ooh, see, that's why I say, man, this man's resume is crazy. You just fire off some stuff like that in a hip-hop conversation. Like, bro, yeah, I did one with Hammer. I did one with Big Daddy Kane. You know what I mean? This conversation is amazing.
1: Wow. I don't take it for granted neither, boy.
0: Yeah, man. Listen, you got a resume on your hands, man. Then you did the Slip and Slide joint. This brought out Genuine.
1: Yeah. That was Genuine singing the backgrounds on that song.
0: Genuine. Wow. Yeah, I did my research on that one. I never knew that.
1: Yeah.
0: I never knew that. That's crazy, man.
1: Shout out to Genuine. That's my homie, man. Yeah, one of the truest guys in the game. Friendship is really real, man. That's a dude that really show brotherhood and it's true.
0: All right, man. That's what's up, man. Shout out Genuine. All right, yeah, man. Did you a lot of work on some Death Row compilations? I want to ask you about this one cat. His name, he goes by The Realist. What'd you think about the rapper The Realist?
1: The Realist is a nice dude, man. I had an opportunity to do some songs with him.
0: Okay.
1: As well. Yeah, he's a cool dude, man. We did some work.
0: Man, I'll be honest with you, man. I really couldn't stomach him, man, because it was like.
2: Because he got like half your name or something?
0: Well, nah, he was a surrealist, you know what I'm saying? I ain't got no problem with that. But, nah, I'm just saying, he just sounded like a knockoff Pac, man. You know what I mean? Like, I couldn't, it sounded like he was trying
1: It took for me to know him as a person.
0: Okay.
1: And I had to look beyond this copy or this
0: clone,
1: this clone of Tupac.
0: Yeah.
1: You know what I mean? Because Death Row went through a phase after a lot of those guys, Pac passed and, you know, they got The Realist, and they got another guy that was like Snoop Dogg.
0: Yeah, they did. Yeah, I remember him.
1: Yeah,
0: was it the Top Dogg, right?
1: Top Dogg.
0: Yeah,
2: come on, he even had dog in his name. Come on, man.
0: I mean, what was the? I think at some point, I think
2: he was like the Aldi's brand of Snoop Dogg.
0: Suge was probably like, man, I'm gonna still have me a Tupac and a Snoop Dogg. I gotta have that. Well, yeah, man. Yeah, they had them. I remember I got the, what was it, the 2001 Chronic or I forget what it was. It was some kind of Death Row compilation. But then you did some guest appearances on in your hometown there with some Chicago rappers like Crucial Conflict. And I like the joint with Twister, man. That was a hot one.
1: Man, that one of my favorite joints with him on the porch.
0: Yeah, Twister's. I met Twister down here in Florida, man. He's a cool dude, man. Very cool dude.
1: Yes, sir.
0: Yeah, man. Then you did a lot of work with Jodeci, or should I say JoJo and KC at least. And the producer, Devontae.
1: I went out and did a lot of Nilly Vanilly type work with KC and JoJo for a while. and then before that, previous to that, Devontae cut a lot of records on the record when I was with Death Row Records.
0: Okay, so yeah, that debut album, It was It's About Time, right?
1: Yep.
0: And now
1: they
0: released that record. This was after you left Death Row, right?
1: Yes, man. Way years later, man. I was almost in my 30s when they released, some of the songs that I recorded when I was 15 and 16.
0: What took them so long to release that record?
1: Well, the people over there that they were just, I think, trying to clean out the vault. Mm-hmm. But I recorded so many songs on Death Row Records. It just never really had an opportunity to put that music out. It's like Suge was kind of scared to make a move on the R&B side because everybody knew him for the gangster rap or the hip hop movement. But his true love was R&B music. But I think that was something at that time when he had it in his hands. It was something he was kind of nervous about stepping into.
0: Okay. Well, yeah, man. I want to fast forward, man, to the present day here and get some new sounds. I want to let people know what you're sounding like these days, man. So I want you to introduce your new single for us. We're going to play that.
1: Absolutely. Absolutely. This is my new single. It's called This Song. It's available on all platforms for my upcoming album that's coming out Valentine's Day of this year, February the 14th. It's called This Song. I hope y'all like it. Y'all please let me know. Let's go.
0: All right, man. Right here on Surreal Talk Radio. Check it out.

0: Yo, Surreal Talk Radio, we back, man. Your man Calico the Surrealist in this thing. Ooh, DJ Exclusive over there squeaking.
1: Man, I don't know what happened.
0: We got Danny Boy on the line with us. All right.
2: Yeah.
0: All right, man. That right there was this song by Danny Boy, y'all, man. If y'all feeling that, man, y'all make sure y'all request that song right there. We definitely gonna put it in
2: please,
0: high rotation.
2: Please.
0: All right, man. Back to it, man. Back to it. We got a whole bunch of stuff I wanna get to. Let's talk about Death Row for a minute. Let's take it back. Talk about Death Row, man. So you signed with Death Row as a teenager. You was, 15, 16, something like that?
2: Yeah, I was 15 years old.
0: My goodness. I like to put myself in position when I'm doing these interviews. I'm thinking back when I was 15 and when I was 16, I couldn't imagine being around.
1: Could you handle a Death Row situation?
0: I'm talking about Suge Knight. I'm just going to say, looking eye to eye with Suge Knight at 15?
2: A time of my life, man.
0: Yeah, man. Well, you come from Chicago, though, so maybe, I don't know, you know, Chicago and L.A., that's them the two hot spots right there.
1: So you kind of immune to the thuggonometry of it, if that's a word.
0: Say what, guys? What'd you say?
2: I didn't hear what you said. I'm sorry, the last part.
0: He was saying you should be used to the thuggonometry.
1: Yeah,
2: you better believe it. Two of the toughest cities, man.
0: All right, man. Let's talk about some of these experiences on Death Row with you being a teenager here, 15, 16. So you're 15, 16 years old, man. You at the 95 Source Awards when they getting this award for the Above the Rim soundtrack. And you on stage with Suge Knight from the West Coast in New York. And this man basically assaults the whole entire room.
1: It was an epic moment.
0: Well, at least the bad boy came. I'm gonna put it like that. He assaults Puff Daddy, and you was there right there with him, man. How was that?
2: An incredible moment, man, because that was one of my first award shows that I experienced where I'm able to be a part of and go up on the stage.
0: Uh-huh.
2: I sure didn't know that was going to be his poem.
0: Mm-hmm.
2: But, you know, at that time, you know, I was behind Suge, and, you know, if he moved that way, that's the way we were moving.
0: Yeah.
2: And it was a scary moment because, you know, we on the East Coast. We're in a theater that's full of more than 3,000 New York people that's in support of Puffy.
0: Okay.
2: And he did that. But I've never visited a place where Death Row was scared. Mm. And I was confident about that, you know, and, you know, I was a little nervous about it because I like you said, I come from Chicago. I come from around some Suge type dudes from Chicago, you know what I mean? But I understand we are in somebody else's territory, you know, how that could turn out. But yeah, I never knew that was going to be a big moment in history.
0: Talk to us about Suge Knight for a minute, man.
1: Just for a minute? You can talk for an hour about that cat.
0: But listen, man, I want to know, like, because that's how he, were you ever in, like, talk to us about some situations like that. What is the most, let's just go straight to the chase. What is the most eerie or the most uncomfortable position you've been in with Suge Knight?
2: I have a book out that's called Stranded on Death Row that's available on all platforms. Y'all make sure y'all go read a little more about it. But, I remember when I first went there, after the guy that took me there left me in California, Suge found out about it, and he put me in this hotel called the Peninsula Hotel.
1: I noticed.
2: And the Peninsula kind of got like this Rolls Royce limousine. I took the limousine to Compton to try to get a burnout cell phone.
0: You took a limousine to Compton?
2: Yeah, boy. I took it over there, and when Suge found out I was in Compton, you know, he was cussing on the phone, man. He was cussing. You know, bring him back up to the office. And I made the dude take me straight to the airport and flew back to Chicago.
0: Ain't nothing happened with you?
2: Well, it took a couple months for me to go back. And when I went back, he asked me, did he look like he fell off the back of a banana truck? And I didn't know if that was gang banging or, you know what I mean? When I was scared as I don't know what. And he was telling me, you know, you spent about $60,000 in 2 months in a hotel.
0: Ooh.
2: I was charging drinks and getting pedicures, manicures, massages, and, you know, doing all kinds of stuff, man. So he was like, no, I don't like that Hollywood stuff. So that was really like my only run in with him. And it was more like a big brother or father son type situation. I didn't feel, you know, threatened, you know. And after our relationship, man, I could say a lot of things that I've seen, but I had a relationship with Suge being that son, where even, you know, it was the moment it looked like he was gonna get off the hook. I was one of them people to say, "Hey, man, you're gonna do that?" He'd be like, "Well, all right. You know, I can kind of talk him down off some things.
0: So I got to go back to this, because you kind of just went by it real fast. You took a limousine to Compton. Ain't nothing happened to you in a limousine in Compton?
2: Nah, man. Wasn't nobody touching nothing in California when Suge was there and in charge.
0: Okay.
2: But I didn't know it at that time, but I later learned that. But I took this car because Jewel, rest in peace, she told me she had a guy that had a burnout.
0: Yeah.
2: And at that time, I mean, a cell phone you can just buy and just kind of use until it just go off.
0: Right.
2: And I was excited. I had never had a cell phone.
0: I
2: told this car to take me over to Pico and something, and I'm on my way, and California should call looking for me. And that's how I found out that I was in the wrong place.
0: Man, listen, I totally understand what you're saying, because like I say, when I do these interviews, I put myself in this position. And me and my wife, we had a rental car. The first time I went to L.A., got off the plane, got a rental car, and we riding down the road. And we riding down like the freeway, the highway. And all of a sudden, we veer. We just veer off. And then all of a sudden, we in this neighborhood. And I was just like, whoa. You know what I'm saying? So I can just imagine, you know, having a limousine in that type of yes. situation. And I had a rental car. You know what I'm saying?
2: Yes, sir.
1: Yeah.
0: Man. Okay.
1: They had a term for it for like the, it wasn't called amenities. It was called something else, like the things a record label could give you. Like room service. It was a certain term. That's what they was taking advantage of.
0: Oh.
2: But what term again?
0: He said it was a certain term you guys used for like amenities or stuff that you guys was getting from the record label, like hotels and stuff.
2: Oh, yeah. Let me go ahead. We'll keep talking. I'll come up with it.
0: Okay.
2: Amenities at the hotel.
1: Pedicures, room service, massage people come. It's just stuff you don't think come with the hotel, because that's amenities. Uh-huh. It's stuff the hotel offer.
0: Oh, okay.
1: The stuff the record label the pay for.
2: But the Peninsula Hotel offer, you know, if you ever stayed at the Peninsula, want to really kind of be treated like royalty. It's more like one of those London type places. Like, I remember my first time going into the hotel room, and, you know, a person opened the door for you. They're in the room. They're accepting you in the room. And, you know, they putting shoes on your feet on the floor and pulling the robe out. Like, because I stayed in a nice bungalow that they had.
0: Mm-hmm.
2: And it was full service. And at that time, to be paying something almost $400 or $500 a night for a hotel room, that was really a nice room.
0: Oh, yeah. Oh, yeah. All right, man. So, okay. So this is you signed to Death Row. And this is what, 90, 94, 95, something like that?
2: 95 is when I officially signed, yes.
0: 95. Okay, so Pac wasn't there yet.
2: Nope.
0: So Pac gets there. Let's talk about Tupac for a minute. First time you met Tupac, from my research, was when he was released from prison, right?
2: Yes. That was my first time.
0: Wow. Okay. So yes. as soon as he gets out the cell there, you meet him. What was it like working with Pac? And I mean, not the generic answer, you know, tell us.
2: Man, I was there. I was there when he got out.
0: Uh-huh.
2: I had an opportunity to ride up to New York, and while Suge was going in there visiting him, and I sat across the street in the restaurant while they met, and to eventually go up there and get him and fly back on that plane. You know, I truly didn't understand the rappers that I was around, because I was, like I said, a church guy and a church dude, and, you know, more into R&B than anything. But it was just powerful getting an opportunity to meet him. And from day one, Suge was, like I said, Suge loved R&B music. And mm-hmm. I could sit and make a couple of $1,000 just Suge saying, "If you know the rest of this song, I'm going to give you something." And he would just have a contest riding in the car, who know what. And Pac immediately became a part of that, because he loved R&B and soul music. And it just seemed like instantly became Pac's little personal radio.
0: Okay, and, well, listen, you know, the answer that I think I want from you is I'm used to hearing this generic answer, you know, people say, what was it like working with Tupac? And they'd be like, oh man, his work ethic, he worked harder than anybody you ever heard, you know, ever seen working before. Sure. So we understand that. I want to know from you, what was it like? What do you remember that made him so unique compared to any other artist that you've ever worked with as far as hip hop?
2: Well, one thing I could definitely say is he wasn't easy to work with.
0: Okay.
2: Because anybody seen Pac, if he believed in something, a movement, or how he believed in something, that's what he's standing on.
0: Okay.
2: Right. And he knew who he was. And I appreciate it. I appreciate that now as a grown man. Mm-hmm. Pac knew who he was. He wasn't going for, you know, the okie doke. But to be able in the studio to see aside just the lyrical person or a person that's rapping. The man was brilliant. He was a teacher. Mm-hmm. That's what I liked about him. Like, you could sit in the studio and really learn. There's two people out of everybody that I work with that I've sat and learned something from. Mm-hmm. And that's DJ Quick and Tupac. Mm-hmm. Not just learning just, you know, about music. These people taught you something that I carry with myself right now as a grown man.
0: Was Tupac coming up with this stuff on the spot, or did he have this stuff written from when he was locked up?
2: Man, that man had a notepad of ideas of what he gonna do, but not the songs.
0: Oh, okay. So he was actually coming up with his stuff. Well, y'all was coming up with it together, like on the spot.
2: On the spot, right then and there.
0: Man, this is so quick, man. Because
1: I ain't never heard of a freestyle R&B.
0: Freestyle, yeah, going there off the top of the dome. I ain't mad at you. Oh man, heck no. Okay, so tell us this, man. What was your fondest memory of Tupac?
2: Man, that's so many. But my fondest memory, man, is just it wasn't even studio stuff. It was those times, spending times myself, Pac and Suge. Like, okay. Wherever Suge was, I was there, and Pac became that same person. So I was able to kind of just pick up on the small things and be around these guys. I was a kid, getting an opportunity to just hang on. If they was around the girls and getting all of the bad girls, I was able to benefit from it. I was able to benefit from the shopping sprees, able to benefit from, you know, seeing big meetings go down.
0: Mm-hmm. Wow. Yeah. Okay, so this... I'm trying to figure out how I even want to do this, because this is a weird way to go into this. But so when Tupac died, I understand that he was cremated, and from what I understand, you transported his remains. Is that right?
2: So he was cremated, and his remains was delivered to Suge's house.
0: Okay.
2: And I was the only person at the house. I was the person to receive him when he came to the house. Yes.
0: Okay. Okay. Yeah. All right. So I'm thinking you, for whatever, I think I seen heard an interview or something like that. You was riding around with him, or you was transporting him from one state to another.
2: He came to the house. They brought him to the house to me.
0: Okay.
2: And, you know, I think there's confusion of who took him back to California, to Suge. That's pretty blur to me. I can't really remember. Right. There's so many people that claim that, but I can almost point around the people that was around at that time. So,
0: okay, well, in any event, I can ask my question. My question is, how did you feel with these remains, like being able to, you know, handle them?
2: Well, you know, when they brought his remains to the house, there's some tapes called the beta tapes that they would put videos on. Those are the master tapes for the videos.
0: Mm-hmm.
2: And we had just received, Suge had just received a day before his remains came. We had just received the final cut of I Ain't Mad At You.
0: Ooh,
2: so Pac had never seen I Ain't Mad At You, the video.
0: Yeah.
2: And I played that video. And to play that video and Pac is sitting on a table in a box, it was pretty eerie for me. You know what I mean? It was something that I had to, you know, I had to pray about a long time.
0: Yeah.
2: You know what I mean? I had to leave the West Coast because it bothered me a lot that, you know, here it is. I'm in this video and there's so many people emulating artists that's passed along the way. And now Tupac is dead and I'm the only person that's living within this video now.
0: Wow. Wow. That is crazy, man. And by my calculation, you only knew Tupac for about a year, right?
2: About a year and a few months.
0: A year and a few months.
2: Felt like a lifetime, yep.
0: Yeah, man, because you guys accomplished so much. But like that one record, that one record is such a huge accomplishment. That double CD is just such a huge accomplishment. It seems like, you know, a whole, I don't know. It just seems way longer than a year, but.
2: I had to be reminded by, you know, someone that was saying something in the comments. It was like, well, man, he act like he knew him for years and only knew him a year. And I was like, oh, I guess I did.
0: Yeah. I was thinking about that myself. So you actually recorded a lot more songs than just the ones that we heard on All Eyes on Me and Toss It Up, right?
2: Absolutely.
0: Yeah. And from what I understand, you were removed from those songs, right?
2: Yes.
0: Can you name us a few off the top of your head that you just, just personal ones you liked that never got released with you on?
2: Well, I heard a couple that was released that my voice was on. There's one song called Little Homies.
0: Okay. Yeah, I remember that song.
2: The John D song, I sang on that one first.
0: Oh, wow. Love that song.
2: Yeah, very, very incredible song. That's a couple songs that you hear, and I like especially the unreleased stuff. There's a lot of songs that never came out.
0: So what's the story with the John B song? Like, if you sang on it first, how did John B end up getting on it?
2: I think that was a timing thing. You know, John B was coming up at the time and a part of, you know, Babyface, LaFace Records, and I think it was more of a big look, so to say. To have him as a featured artist and me being unknown at that time, I think that's what kind of got him to work with that.
0: Were you around when they did that record?
2: No, I wasn't. I think his estate kind of made that decision. But when his estate received his music, they removed me from a lot of music.
0: Okay,
1: that would cause some royalty issues.
0: Doesn't? Man. Oh yeah, I would imagine. But didn't he mention John B's name in the song though? Like wasn't he like physically?
2: Yeah, they recorded the song together.
0: Okay.
2: They definitely recorded the song together. Absolutely.
0: Okay. All right. Cool. I got you. All right. So I want to go back to some Death Row stuff here real quick. At Once Upon a Time, this is right. This was before Tupac died. There was supposedly a $75,000 bounty on Death Row chains.
2: Yes.
0: Right. Do you still have your chain?
2: No, mine had been at the pawn shop years ago.
0: Ooh. Wow.
1: At the pawn shop.
0: Man.
2: Years ago.
0: Man, that right there's so sentimental. I can't imagine ever. Wow.
2: Oh, yeah.
0: Wonder who wound up with that thing.
2: Yep.
0: All right, man. Well, man, that threw me off track.
1: I don't want a bounty hunter necklace. Hey. You out there sporting that much. Give me that necklace, dog.
0: Yeah, man. When did you officially leave Death Row?
2: I officially left Death Row somewhere around like 99 or 2000.
0: Okay. Snoop Dogg, he now runs Death Row. Right? He's the CEO of Death Row now. What is your relationship with Snoop?
2: I don't have a relationship with him. I never really had one. It was amicable because we were on the same label.
0: Okay.
2: But I don't think I've never been looked at as a Death Row artist by Snoop Dogg or the Dog Pound or any of those guys.
0: Why do you think that?
2: You know, first off, it's a color thing. I was up under Suge and they hate Suge, so I picked up a lot of that hate. I inherited a lot of hate that they have for Suge.
0: Okay, I can understand that.
2: And because I was a part of Suge's team and that's who I was with.
0: And, I can understand.
2: And that's really it. I don't think it's anything else because he don't know me to have any other opinion about me, and I don't know him to have any about him.
0: Okay. Well, if he was to offer you a deal with Death Row, would you accept it?
2: Possibly, but I see that they have an R&B guy that they've been pumping up that they're doing some things with. So I wish them luck.
0: Okay.
2: It's unfortunate that I wasn't invited to be a part of something that I totally feel I was a part of.
0: Right.
2: But I would have rather been singing on stage and being a part of that than singing against anybody that they bring up to the forefront. But I'm here for it.
0: Okay. I was going to talk about the Stranded on Death Row book, but I'm going to save that for the end so you can let people know where they can find that and things of that nature. You you've had rumors, there was rumors, you've confirmed them, that you've had relations with Mary J. Blige and Jewel. And I wanted to, I just wanted to put that out there because I'm leading into something here. In the year 2016, you announced that you were gay. This is a no judgment zone, by the way, you know.
2: Yeah, that's cool. It don't matter, man. I hear it all. Thank you, though.
0: I just wanted to ask because because you are a father, and you've had relationships with, I mean, you've had relations with some of the top chicks in the game. I mean, Mary J. Blige, I named, you know, things of that nature. And you could have had just about any chick you mentioned when you was with or doing your thing with Pac and Suge. My question is, yeah. I know this is probably going to be a weird kind of question, but what makes you prefer men now after, you know, being able to have that kind of option?
2: I guess, you know, I just prefer what my heart follows.
0: Okay.
2: You know what I mean? I got, you know, saying gay is a, I guess, a strong word, but I guess I'll go ahead and take the tag for it.
0: Okay.
2: Because obviously, you know, I was into women because I have beautiful, the mothers of my kids are beautiful, and I appreciate and respect them, and still have love for them, for who they are. But I follow my heart now, man. You know, it was something that I ran from for a long time, and I experienced living in a DL life. I experienced the person that I was talking to committing suicide.
0: Mm.
2: And and his name was Anthony. When he committed suicide, it woke up something in me where I found myself hiding from people, mm-hmm. and trying to appease people, look like something. And you know how you go buy a car and you go get the best car on the lot, and most of the time it's to show off for someone else.
0: Got you. I totally understand. Yeah, I totally understand what you're saying, bro. Like, I definitely got your point, man. So I want to ask you, man, is it difficult for you to get hired now to do gigs and stuff like that because of your announcing your sexuality?
2: Yeah, a lot of people say that it is, but I'm so surprised because it seemed like so many people are gay. a lot of the people. So, you know, I think I'm the one that's kind of judged for it, I guess, because they feel like, oh, I'm going to tell on them, or really, I really don't care because nobody outed me. I'm a grown man. I was able to say what I want and not take the flack, or, you know, stuff that people have to say, I take it. But I think that does limit some of the work that I can do. Absolutely.
0: Okay. All right. You were, after your Death Row days, you did American Idol. From what I understand, you got disqualified from the show because of, I want to say, promotions from Death Row. Is that correct?
2: Yes. Man, you did some studying. Yes, sir.
0: Wow. That's what were they doing to get you disqualified? So
2: the people that was out over at that chart in charge at that time.
3: This is God at Death Row Records.
2: You couldn't have with American Idol, you couldn't have any Instagrams or any type of social media of anything promoting anything.
0: Okay.
2: And they made us take those things down. I think it was MySpace at that time. And Death Row started promoting that my album was about to drop that following fall.
0: Oh, okay.
2: And it disqualified me from the show.
0: Ouch. All right, man. Well, listen, I got a little bit more time. I want to definitely, I wanted to get into you suing your brother on the Judge Mathis show. That was hilarious.
2: Oh, wow, man.
0: I wanted to get into that, but man, I you know, like I say, we might have to do some part twos, part threes and all of that. But I want to definitely give you a chance, man. I try to get my cousin, she lives in Chicago. I try to get her to go down there to the old Danny Boys restaurant and, you know, let me know what the food was tasting like up there, man. But I think she said it was temporarily closed or something.
2: Yes, it is.
0: Okay.
2: I am closed. I've been closed. It's just a hard job.
0: Okay.
2: To do alone. Uh-huh. It's something I do out of my pocket. Every time I go sing, I put it within the business. Okay. So I'm not, now I'm just trying to readjust myself and get the correct help. I'm working on a reality show, and I hope that fall through, that help would kind of bring what I need.
0: Okay.
2: But music and cooking is my passion, man. So I stand by the product, and I look forward to opening back up real soon.
0: All right, man. Well, listen, man, I got one more question before I get up out of here, man. I want to know, how do you, Danny Boy, want to be remembered when it's all said and done about your music career?
2: Remember me for the life that I lived. I try to speak my truth. Remember that I love, you know, I think regardless of what people judge for you, I think it's about your spiritual life and spiritual relationship. Remember my perseverance, my strive, that no matter what I came against, I was willing to keep going. He was a maverick, if they could say anything. If I believe in it, I stand on it. And I think that that speaks volumes. And I thank God for putting me around the people that he placed me around. I love to hang around people that's been in the streets. I like to hang around people that's been homeless. I've hung around firemen and preachers. All walks of life deserve to be hung around so you can get something off of that tree. So, man. I hope that you know, my music leave just those words, man, in people's hearts.
0: Yeah, man. One thing I can tell you, man, I appreciate about you is you are real, bro. Like you know, you don't sugarcoat nothing. I really really appreciate that.
2: I said something about it, but man, I can't take it if I don't say it. It'll hurt my stomach, man. I just try to be real with myself. So many of us say that we real, and there's still things that I'm working on.
0: Oh yeah, I resonate with that, man. I will say real, recognize real on that one. All right, man, give us some shout outs, man, before you get up out of here, man. Let your people know you love them, man. Tell us where you can find your books, where your music, and all that good stuff, man.
2: Again, thank you so much for this platform and y'all sharing it with me. Florida, Orlando, I can't wait to come down there to sing to y'all.
0: Oh, yeah.
2: Hit the stage and talk to y'all as well. And shout out to my team that's always helping me, that's always behind me, Von, Ty, my management, Mac, my company, Chicago Creed. And everybody that's been listening and following my career, my Instagram is Danny Boy Steward. Go follow me. I'm always talking about the things that I'm doing, the things that's coming up. And y'all follow me, send some words of encouragement, push a like button, follow, and share. Look out for the album February the 14th, Valentine's Day, Black Heart. And I'm doing an incredible party here in Chicago on that night. Come down and be a part of it.
0: All right, Danny Boy, it was a pleasure, man. It was definitely a pleasure, man. We appreciate you.
1: Yes, sir.
2: Thank you, man. God bless, bro. Thank y'all so much. Have a blessed night.
0: All right, man. Thank you. Surreal Talk Radio. Y'all stick around for music from around the way with DJ Rogue. Peace. Yo, yo, yo. Surreal Talk Radio. Your man, Calico the Surrealist on WPRK 91.5 FM Winter Park. Kicking it after dark with our special guest. Yes, yes. I got my co-host in here rocking with me. I'm going to introduce y'all to him. Get this thing going. Auntie August is in the building.
4: Hey, y'all. It's your auntie.
0: Auntie. DJ Exclusive in here. What up, cuzzo?
1: Chilling like a villain. You know me.
0: Chilling like a villain. All right, man. We got a hot show for y'all lined up. We're going to set things off with my surreal topic of the day. Got music from around the way. We got our throwback track and my favorite part of the show, the Pump It or Dump It. Y'all get to call in, talk to us about the music we playing and everything we saying right here on Surreal Talk Radio. All right. Special guest chilling with us tonight, this sister right here. She's a comedian, an actress, a television host, with so many accolades, so many accomplishments. We will be here forever. But she will be here Friday and Saturday night here in Orlando. We got the one and only Miss Cheryl Underwood on the line. You there?
5: Yes, I am. And I'm so happy to be here.

0: Mm. What do you think about that topic?
1: Well, I would say we might have a slight disagreement.
2: Okay.
1: I don't believe that a black woman can intimidate a real black man.
3: There it is.
4: All right. Well, listen, let me say this. So black women have made a strong, independent run for a while now, becoming very successful. Some becoming breadwinners. We've seen Kamala Harris almost become president last year. So I want to know, you know, what are your thoughts on black women intimidating black men just as a subject matter?
1: Well, I think you need to open the phones because I don't believe it. I believe that certain parts of society wanted to pit us against each other. Mm-hmm. If you go back and look at the movie Claudine, and James Earl Jones was a garbage man, the sanitation worker, had a great job. And she was in the domestic capacity. But once they got together, she could no longer get the things that she needed because society didn't want the black man to be the father in the house. There's always been somebody trying to pit us against each other instead of us working together. And like I said on Club Shay Shay, I am not the breadwinner. Even if I make more bread.
4: Okay. I like that.
1: I'm part of it. He is the way I was raised. He's the head of the household. I don't believe I can intimidate a man. Now, I might buck up on a dude because, you know, I'm little, and little women like me always like talk smack in a dude's face. That's why I like to date a certain type of gully street dude, you know, that I talk smack to. You know what I'm saying? I like a little, and I'm going to talk about it at the club, what I like out of a man, and what I like to do on Friday night is two F's that go together on the Friday night after he gets his chick. I'm just telling you. But I don't believe that a woman who's a strong woman that enhances a man's life to the good, I don't believe she can intimidate a man. It's a certain type of dude. If you letting a woman intimidate you, what kind of man are you?
4: Well, let me say this. You know, first of all, I should have told you this too. You know, we on the radio, so we can't do no profanity. I'm glad you kept it, you know, PG rated.
1: I know what time it is.
4: All right. But I will say this though, you know, because you asked what kind of man, you know, I ain't gonna lie. Just even when I hit you up, I was a little intimidated, you know, to even do an interview with you. Now, I done did all kinds of celebrities, but I was a little intimidated for the simple fact is you've done so much, very educated, you know what I mean? You've been serving in the military, all of that.
1: Mm-hmm.
4: So this was definitely, mm-hmm. this right here is definitely like real time conquering one of my fears right now. What type of man?
1: What are you afraid of?
4: It's more of a respect. You understand what I'm saying?
1: There you go.
4: Yeah.
1: Now, that's different. That's different. And we, as women, have to let our men know that you respect me, I respect you. Now, I was raised different. My dad got the big piece of chicken. My dad got the middle piece of the cornbread. Yeah. My father, once he died, my oldest brother gets the respect. But that's the way I was raised. Now, there are some women that are out there acting as if they are equal to a man or the same as a man. And we know that we can do what men do. We can run businesses. We can run households. We can run things. But I just believe there's a difference between you respecting me and then there's an anticipation of something coming towards you that you respect me back, like sparring. Like, I don't believe that a woman should be talking crazy to her man out in public.
4: I don't
1: agree with that. Now we might get in the car. I might now Auntie August. Now I want to hear your
0: chime in. I'm waiting to chime in, bro. This is interesting.
1: Yeah, I want you to chime in because I will talk through my teeth. I will grit through my. If you don't get out there, girl, face, I'm gonna stab both of you with an F. Right? I'm gonna stab both of you. But I just don't believe. Because I talk for a living, I don't believe I should talk a certain way to my man out in public because I don't want the world to see my man less than being my man.
4: For sure. All right, well, let me ask you this, and I'm going to let Auntie chime in.
1: Yes.

0: you've definitely set the bar real high. You know, one of the things, you know, I wanted to mention, or I'm going to mention later on, is about you, you know, all these different college degrees and stuff you got. So you definitely set the bar really high. But I want to know, like, my question is it hard for you to find a black man on your level?
1: I have dated some black men that are on my level and above my level. I've dated some street dudes that's doing some things, and I may have degrees, but he's running a business in his brain, yeah, in his head. Y'all know what I just said. That dude is smart, right? Yeah. It's things I do not know. And I've dated men. Look at what happened. Shador did the doggone thing with the Cleveland Browns. Yeah. I know men that know football so well, but I know enough about football, but I'm not equal to men who really know football. Now, a lot of women may say, well, Cheryl, why you keep talking less than? What I'm saying is, I may be book smart, but as my daddy said, you could be an educated fool, right?
0: Yeah.
1: And I will date a man that work at the gas station because I know I'm about to get a free tank of gas, a honey bun, some Doritos, something to drink, because my baby
2: Chico
1: I got that shirt ready for him. His name is Nathaniel, but I got it, but it's Nate, because that's all you can get the letters on the shirt. His shirt going to be pressed. He gonna have his lunch. I'm going to kiss my baby goodbye. No, go on over there and do your thing over at the gas station, baby, because that's how we met.
0: Let me get your thoughts on this, right? Sometimes When I hear people have this conversation, there's this whole thing about being forced into interracial relationships, because it's like some people feel like, you know, I can't find a black man. That, you know, a black man is so, what's the like word I'm trying to look for? They're not up to par. So they feel like they have to go outside of their race to, you know, find a man. Like, what are your thoughts on that?
1: Well, I have sampled everything God have made on the Buffet of Love. We'll be talking about it at the club this weekend. 2 shows on Friday, 2 shows on Saturday. Mike Watson is on the show and Kyle Irby's on the show. Yeah. I'm the host and the headliner. Get there early. It's a house party inside of the comedy club. And it is old school Cheryl Underwood from Def Comedy Jam, BET Comic View, with a little bit of the talk, CBS The Talk, mixed in it. So I'm saying all of that to say, I have dated different races of men, but the man that I'm most comfortable with is the black man. Okay. Now, I've dated older than me. I've dated younger than me. I did not date outside of my race because I felt that the black man was beneath me.
0: Yeah.
1: But in certain locations, black men didn't really find my dark skin, my curvy body, and my strong personality that I could drink, cuss, but I still love the Lord. I play cards. I watch sports. I talk politics. And when I'm quiet, that don't mean I'm mad. It just mean I'm quiet. But when I'm mad, I'm mad, and we gonna make up. So all that wrapped in me, some men did not find it desirable. But the men who did, and the black men who did, some of those men may have been married to other women and didn't tell me until the last minute, Auntie August.
0: Oh, Lord. Yeah, let's get
1: you know what I'm talking about, Auntie August. Like, you should have told me this before I took my shoes off, before I got in the car.
2: Well,
1: you know what I mean? So I'm saying this. I never felt that that any black man was beneath me, but I have been in love where he was not in love, right? Okay. He didn't love me. There was something he may have wanted from me, but he didn't love me. That didn't make me turn off from black men. That just made me go, well, Lord, let me wait on what you're going to send me, and I will wait. But I do like a certain type of man. I like an elder boy. Elder boy is the prettiest.
2: Don't say that, please. Because he's showing up calico looking like elder boy tonight, baby.
1: You love elder?
2: No, I don't. But Calico looking like Elder Barnes tonight. He got that light skin.
1: Wait a minute.
2: That little curly hair.
1: I love a light man with curly hair. Because if you watch me on, remember when Steve had his talk show?
2: I do.
1: And he reunited me with my kindergarten crush, Axel Brown. And Axel Brown, light skin, curly hair. That's what put me on the road to light skin, curly hair. Now, I like a man that's taller than me, but if you light skin, you got curly hair, and you are interested in me, I'm going to really be in your face. And you can have children. You can have children. Stop, why y'all laughing?
3: Because you are describing the person that is standing in front of us, like, seriously.
2: And you know, the irony of it is his spouse is dark-skinned, too, so love sis to death. But I think it's something with the dark-skinned, light-skinned. It's always been, back in the day, I'm a dark-skinned black woman. I used to like light-skinned men. But, you know, they at like Albie Shore sometimes think they fine and all of that.
1: Yes.
2: Not, you know,
1: yes.
2: We ain't got time for that. But but here's the thing. Let's go back to the intimidation part.
0: Yeah.
2: I don't think that when she was saying the word intimidation might not be the right word when it comes down to men and black women. Mm-hmm. I think it's the strength. And it's the strength that we carry in the demeanor that we are.
0: Oh, okay.
2: And I also feel like it's... For black men, it's a reflection of their mother. And whatever grievance you may have undercurrently with your mom, take it out on that black woman who in some shape or form emulates that. Okay. So it's not intimidation. It's something that you need to go see therapy, with and for.
0: Okay. Okay.
1: Well, but sometimes do you feel like, you know, we watch our mothers be strong or a single mother be strong and everything. And we're not saying anything against that. But sometimes women get in a man face. I don't need no man.
2: They do.
1: Your career cannot put its arms around you and make you feel safe.
2: That is so
1: true.
2: See,
1: it's your car. You may have a great car, great place to live, a great career, but you come home to nothing. Why? Because what you're projecting is, I don't need him. And what I want women to understand is, you can be strong as all get out. You can be smart. You can be that executive. But when your boss hurt your feelings, you got to go home to Man Man Kilo, Junebug, Tyrone, Leroy, whoever this dude, Deshaun, whoever this dude is, that's your man. Because as soon as you walk through that door and he go, what's wrong, baby? What's the matter? You know, Larry, from my job, that's on. It's on and popping. Your man is in the car with the pistol grip pump on his lap at all times, looking for somebody named Larry at your job because he loves you.
0: Right. I hear you. Hey, well, let me squeeze in my next topic right quick, next segment. So this right here is the pump it or dump it. I'm going to open up the hotlines. Anybody want to call in, talk about our topic? Anybody want to call in, give a shout out to Miss Underwood? More than welcome to do so. Please remember we are.
1: Hey, can we talk about Dave Justice and Halle Berry?
2: Please.
0: We could definitely talk about it.
2: I would love to hear your thought process on that.
0: Okay.
1: I want to hear Auntie August. I want to hear what she got to say about Dave Justice and Halle Berry.
2: I keep on.
0: All right, listen, we gonna come back with it. So I'm gonna open up the hotlines. Anybody want to call in? Remember, we on the radio. No profanity. Keep the calls brief. If you want to call in, give a shout out to Cheryl Underwood. If you want to do our pump it or dump it as well. Let's see what we got here. It's Real Talk Radio. You live. Okay, that's our burping man. the phone number to do so is 407-646-2915. Again, 407-646-2915. So I'm about to play this artist. We're going to come back and find out what Miss Underwood think about this, and then we're going to finish chopping it up. The name of this artist is... they're going to bother us. The name of this artist right here is Drea Lee, and the name of this song right here is 10 p.m. right here on Surreal Talk Radio. Check it out.

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1: When movies began to talk, they also began to sing, and music came to the forefront of film as a major part of the Hollywood product. From Max Steiner's pioneering score in King Kong to Howard Shore's massive musical concept for The Lord of the Rings, film has given us an endless flow of musical ideas. From Korngold to Bernstein, Rocha to Mancini, Copeland to Corleone, music from the movies, Sunday afternoons from 2 until 4, celebrates the extraordinary variety of film music and the legendary composers who gave us a world of melody, color, and excitement. 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
2: Music is a bridge between the material and the spiritual. 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

Behind the station, WPRK applauds the court's ruling. 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In the interest of fairness, WPRK warns that some of the material aired between 10 p.m. and 6 a.m. may be considered rude or objectionable to certain listeners. 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

The roundabout, the vibe is nice, we all would die. Yeah, I mean the roundabout, our life is nice, we all gonna die, right? Oh, the roundabout, the vibe is nice, we all would die, yeah. I mean the whole roundabout, our life is nice, we all gonna die, yeah.

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7: In the summer of 1993, the Supreme Court ruled that the hours between 10 p.m. and 6 a.m. be declared safe harbor, during which time it is legal to broadcast material which may be considered objectionable to certain listeners. 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
5: In the summer of 1993, the Supreme Court ruled that the hours between 10 p.m. and 6 a.m. be declared safe harbor, during which time it is legal to broadcast material which may be considered objectionable to certain listeners. 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In the interest of fairness, WPRK warns that some of the material aired between 10 p.m. and 6 a.m. may be considered rude or objectionable to certain listeners. 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
2: When movies began to talk, they also began to sing, and music came to the forefront of film as a major part of the Hollywood product. From Max Steiner's pioneering score in King Kong to Howard Shore's massive musical concept for The Lord of the Rings, film has given us an endless flow of musical ideas. From Korngold to Bernstein, Rocha to Mancini, Copeland to Corleone, music from the movies, Sunday afternoons from 2 until 4, celebrates the extraordinary variety of film music and the legendary composers who gave us a world of melody, color, and excitement. Music from the movies, Sunday afternoons, from 2 until 4.
3: In the summer of 1993, the Supreme Court ruled that the hours between 10 p.m. and 6 a.m. be declared safe harbor, during which time it is legal to broadcast material which may be considered objectionable to certain listeners. As a progressive-minded station, WPRK applauds the court's ruling. However, the opinions and views expressed in the music do not necessarily reflect the opinions of WPRK or Rollins College. In the interest of fairness, WPRK warns that some of the material aired between 10 p.m. and 6 a.m. may be considered rude or objectionable to certain listeners. If you have any questions regarding the court ruling or our safe harbor policy, feel free to contact us here at WPRK.

is that little space we find in the dark each night without a light, in the bend of dark arms, safe from trauma, grief, and strife. Black is the color of real jungle fever in Belize, Tanzania, or Papua New Guinea. Sweaty black bodies swinging wildly, uninhibited, unashamed, unabashedly free. Black is the color of the Atlantic floor, the complexion of the sky dive directly north. It is the sunset horizon disappearing into Ontario Lake.

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3: In the summer of 1993, the Supreme Court ruled that the hours between 10 p.m. and 6 a.m. be declared safe harbor, during which time it is legal to broadcast material which may be considered objectionable to certain listeners. 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
2: Picture a door. 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
3: When movies began to talk, they also began to sing, and music came to the forefront of film as a major part of the Hollywood product. From Max Steiner's pioneering score in King Kong to Howard Shore's massive musical concept for The Lord of the Rings, film has given us an endless flow of musical ideas. From Korngold to Bernstein, Rocha to Mancini, Copland to Corleone, music from the movies, Sunday afternoons from 2 until 4, celebrates the extraordinary variety of film music and the legendary composers who gave us a world of melody, color, and excitement. Music from the movies, Sunday afternoons from 2 until 4.

In the summer of 1993, the Supreme Court ruled that the hours between 10 p.m. and 6 a.m. be declared safe harbor, during which time it is legal to broadcast material which may be considered objectionable to certain listeners. As a progressive-minded station, WPRK applauds the court's ruling. However, the opinions and views expressed in the music do not necessarily reflect the opinions of WPRK or Rollins College. In the interest of fairness, WPRK warns that some of the material aired between 10 p.m. and 6 a.m. may be considered rude or objectionable to certain listeners. If you have any questions regarding the court ruling or our safe harbor policy, feel free to contact us at WPRK.

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3: In the summer of 1993, the Supreme Court ruled that the hours between 10 p.m. and 6 a.m. be declared safe harbor, during which time it is legal to broadcast material which may be considered objectionable to certain listeners. 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

It's a nightclub cubicle on the broken lock we're holding. If looks are shining silver fish, I'm the bird above it soaring. And I know you're scared of dying, but ain't it worse to live forever? You're putting sun cream on a statue, you've not got the guts to tell her.

0: When movies began to talk, they also began to sing, and music came to the forefront of film as a major part of the Hollywood product. From Max Steiner's pioneering score in King Kong to Howard Shore's massive musical concept for The Lord of the Rings, film has given us an endless flow of musical ideas. From Korngold to Bernstein, Rocha to Mancini, Copeland to Corleone, music from the movies, Sunday Afternoons from 2 until 4, celebrates the extraordinary variety of film music and the legendary composers who gave us a world of melody, color, and excitement. 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
1: That was out of sight. I mean, it really was. How did you play that?
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5: All right. Good morning, everyone. This is Stephanie with the Rush Hour Radio with our second show for the fall semester. Today, we are doing our usual playlist, mostly in the second half of our show. But today, we have a very special guest with us, and I will let our co-host introduce themselves, and then I will let our guest introduce herself as well.
6: Good morning. It's Rochelle, everyone. Glad to be here.
7: Hey, guys. It's Dami again.
6: And I guess I could a little bit of introduction today. I teased this a little bit last week, but today we are joined by Nina Strike, the founder and director of the Global Peace Film Festival.
8: Yay. Good morning, everyone.
6: Yay.
8: So excited to be here with you.
5: Awesome. We're so happy to have you back. Thank you so much for joining us again. For those of you who don't know, we did interview Nina last year about the film festival, and she has graciously agreed to come back and do it again so we can talk about this year's film festival as well.
6: Yeah.
5: So for this show, we are actually going to play two songs, and then we're going to dedicate the rest to our interview and our questions. And then once 9 o'clock hits, we will go back to our new theme for this week, and Rochelle can introduce the theme to you guys.
6: Yeah, okay. So kind of hitting a mental block here earlier this week because it was Labor Day. I did nothing, close to nothing, which was great. But today's playlist, we've got acoustic/unplugged favorites. And we will start it off with Duvet by Bella.
5: Let's do it.

0: And we're back. Okay, so those last two songs that we started off with were Trouble by Never Shout Never, and our very first song was Duvet by Boa. This is our acoustics / unplugged favorites playlist, which we will get into later, but now it's the time that we've prepared for, conversation that we've been waiting for. I guess I'll kick it off. So as I said before we started, we are joined by Nina Strike, the director and founder of the Global Peace Film Festival. I've been to past festivals, I think, once my freshman year, and then I'm going to go again this year. But you've been doing this for a long time, correct?
1: Yeah, this is the 21st year we're on campus at Rollins.
0: Oh, wow.
1: And it's the 24th year of the festival altogether. So we're, after this one finishes, we dive into our 25th anniversary season.
0: Congratulations.
2: Congratulations.
1: Long time.
0: All right. So since we, well, no, okay. What would you say is the difference between this year's festival, 2026, and festivals past?
1: Huh, that's an interesting question. Well, they all kind of evolve, mm-hmm. and we learn from every festival. We learn from the response from the audience. We learn from the responses from the filmmakers. And we try and take that, all the things that we learn into how we program. And so, I mean, the one number one thing is we have a whole new batch of films.
0: Right.
1: Very excited about our program. Another new thing is that we have a weekend, not just, you know, the main part of the festival runs from September 15th with an opening night at the Enzian Theater. And runs through Saturday, September 19th, with screenings here on campus at Bush Auditorium and at the Regal Winter Park Village. That's one of the very new things, because last year we were at the Winter Park Library for the whole festival, and we've moved over to the Regal Winter Park Village. So that's exciting. But on the weekend of the 26th and 27th of September, we have a whole weekend of programming out on I Drive at a television production facility called
0: wow.
1: Afro TV.
0: Wow.
1: It's kind of near Sand Lake. Mm-hmm. I mean, right around the corner from Sand Lake. And the good thing in terms of when you think of going someplace on I Drive mm-hmm. is there's a parking lot, free parking lot.
0: Yes.
1: Like for I Drive, that's.
2: Pretty impressive, yeah.
1: Cool.
0: Yeah. Orlando natives know what's up.
1: Right, exactly.
0: Right.
1: I'm not an Orlando native, but
0: no.
1: I don't, you know, parking on I Drive, no thank you.
0: Right. Yeah. So, well, that last question got me to thinking about something. I was looking at the schedule, mm-hmm. and there no one film is the same. They cover
1: right.
0: a lot of different topics. So if you could you explain how, like, do you pick and choose the films? Are they submitted? Or what's the process behind that?
1: Well, first of all, it's deliberate that they cover a wide range of different subject matter, because it's more interesting that way. And, mm-hmm. And we want to have an expansive program. I mean, it all starts from, you know, what is peace? What is peace about? And we start from a perspective.

0: perspective of peace begins with each and every one, within each and every one of us.
1: I like that.
0: So that there are different, you know, you can have a lot of different, everybody will, you know, if you ask somebody, everybody to describe peace, every single person will have a slightly different interpretation. But that's the same with almost anything. You can ask them to describe their school experience, and everybody has a different experience, you know, something different to say about it. So what we want to do is bring people together to, one of the things that I love about cinema, mm-hmm. movies, films, is that shared experience of watching somebody, you know, watching something on a screen with people, mostly people you don't know, and you each have this, you're having the same experience, but you're interpreting it differently. And in this polarized society that we are living in now, how do you breach that chasm? How do you reach people who you may really disagree with? And the films do not address that, but they create a place for people to come together and share that experience.
1: Wow. Okay. I didn't even think about that like that, because movie watching, you know, people think it's such like a solitary experience, but it's like, it's, I don't know. It does bring people together, like you said. I
0: actually don't. I mean, when you go to a movie theater, and there are so many ways to see films that are solitary experiences, but what has always drawn me to the movies is that shared experience. Even if I go by my, I actually like going to movies by myself.
1: Mm-hmm.
0: And I'm in a movie theater with, you know, everybody else there. I don't know them, but there's something about the energy. You know, the U.S. Open is happening now, and I'm a big tennis fan. I used to be a tennis player. And the electricity in that crowd, again, of people coming together, mm-hmm. is just fantastic. And movies are not nearly like that, and they're not public, and you don't sort of, actually, there are some where you shout at the screen. but it's that coming together that's really important. And, you know, it's having come through the pandemic a few years ago, we went through a year when we weren't together at all. And it's exciting that we're coming back together.
1: Okay. I'm a passive U.S. Open watcher as of this year. Caught a few matches here and there. So as the festival has grown over the years, what would you say has been the hardest thing to preserve?
0: Oh. Huh. I'm not sure how to answer that question. We just keep moving forward. We look to develop new relationships with new community groups. I mean, one of the ways that we've grown over these years is with the community, you know, with different community-based organizations, and preserving the relationships with those as people, you know, as leadership moves on. And the next person coming in is like, I don't get why they did this last year.
1: Mm-hmm.
0: So that's kind of difficult. I want to go back to what you said about how we pick the films.
1: Yes.
2: Yeah.
0: Because it's a long process, and that's like the heart of a film festival. Mm-hmm. And have a head programmer who watches all our submissions. We get films in very three main ways. One is we have a submissions process, and people all over the world submit films. We have no idea what's going to come in. The second way is we go to some film festivals and we monitor other film festivals and see what's new, what's coming out. And so we have two main festivals that we have films that premiered at these festivals. One is the Tribeca Festival that happened just 2 months ago in June, and the other is Doc NYC that happened last November. And we have films that had their world premieres in each of those festivals. And the other, the final way that we get a lot of films is that we, you know, we've shown a lot of films from a lot of filmmakers over the years, and a lot of them have had really good experiences coming here, or even just hearing, you know, getting feedback from the screenings that we've had here, and they send us messages, hey, we're working on a new film, do you want to take a look? You want to, mm-hmm. you know, we'd love you to program it. We'd love to be in the Global Peace Film Festival. So those are the main ways we get films.
1: Okay. All righty. And then I guess before we break, I will ask this one last question for right now. If you could describe the festival today, and if you could describe the festival today in one word, what would that one word be? And if it's, I don't know, changed, you know what? I'm sorry. If you could describe the festival in one word.
0: The one word, and this is an aspirational word for me, mm-hmm. I hope it's inspiring to people. I hope people come to the festival, see something, and are inspired by what they've seen. And I hope they are like, wow, I can do something about it, or I can do something about something else because I saw this person in this film do something amazing, and I want to do something amazing in my life. So, you know, I hope it's inspirational to people who come to see the films. Not every film is inspirational, but, you know, we really look for stories of people doing things to basically make the world a better place, whether it's their own community, you know, their family, mm-hmm. or, you know, or something bigger.
1: Okay. With that, I just want, this is not necessarily a call to action, but just think, listeners on the inside, what does peace mean to you? Ponder that while we listen to these next two tracks. This one is actually a cover. It is the acoustic version of Save Your Tears by Milky Chance.
2: Let's do it.

0: All right, everyone, welcome back. So that last song we just had was EXO by John Mayer, and the one before that was Save Your Tears, which is a cover by Milky Chance.
1: EXO is also a cover.
0: Yeah, EXO is also a cover.
1: Interesting. That was on Beyonce's self-titled album. Yep. So, yeah, there you go.
0: So we were actually talking about something fun. For those of you who don't know or don't remember, we had a previous co-host, well, who who was a senior last year, and she graduated. But she actually, during that last year, interned with the Global Peace Film Festival. And yes. So, Nina, how is she doing now? I heard that she's still working
2: great.
0: With you guys.
2: She's doing great. I hired her this year to be our volunteer coordinator for the festival. So, and if anybody wants to, if anybody listening wants to volunteer, we're, you know, she's still looking for more volunteers. So you can contact us by going to the website, which is peacefilmfest.org, and the email will go through and it'll find its way to Lucy. But she's doing great. She has a full-time job, and then she's doing the volunteer coordinating. So she'll be around all through the festival. So
1: Awesome. Anybody
2: who knows her, you know, come say hi.
1: Hi, Lucy.
0: Hopefully we see her. Lucy is very dear to Russia
2: she's
0: Radio.
2: Great.
0: Yeah,
1: if she's listening.
0: She's listening. She was one of our
2: listening.
0: Founding
2: she
0: members.
2: Told me she was going to listen.
1: Hi,
0: yeah.
1: Lucy.
0: Hi, Lucy.
1: Okay.
0: So it's good to hear that she's doing well and she's doing what she likes. I'm very happy.
2: And we love her.
1: Yes.
0: I'm so glad. So that leads us kind of to the next half, next stage of our interview. And so our first question is it easier to make films and kind of documentaries now as opposed to then in this current year of 2026? And to follow up with that, how do you protect the integrity of filmmaking with the rise of AI and its abuse that we've kind of seen in the creative space?
2: That is such an important question. There's on the news, we're hearing about the Anthropic person now who's talking about AI like literally ending civilization,
0: mm-hmm. Mm-hmm.
2: Kind of terrifying.
1: Yeah.
2: but just in terms of creativity and creative arts, that's a really fundamentally challenging question, and that filmmakers—it's a big debate within the film community, in every which way. Because there are some aspects of AI that can be incredibly helpful, but then how do you draw the line between, you know, between sort of being assistive mm-hmm. of creativity, or taking away, you know, or overtaking the creativity and relying on the AI, you know, relying on AI as your to find your creative, you know, to find what you're creating. So it's an ongoing discussion. We program primarily documentaries, and so they're story-based. There are parts of filmmaking, of documentary making, that AI is also very assistive to.
0: Mm-hmm.
2: Transcribing, for instance.
0: Mm-hmm.
2: Now, on the one hand, that takes a job away from a person who needs the job.
1: Right.
0: Yeah.
2: But on the other hand, it's like done in a flash
0: mm-hmm.
2: and effectively. So that's incredibly helpful. It takes much less time than, so many things take so much less time than they used to. And I forget the first part of your question. I jumped into the second part.
0: Oh, yeah, of course. So is it easier to make films and the documentaries now as opposed to in the past?
2: Oh, right. So depends on how far past. But, again, technology has grown so fast that when I started work in the film business, and I did make some of my own documentaries many years ago, before the festival started, so more than 20 years
0: mm-hmm.
2: ago, more than 24 years ago, actually, it was more expensive. It was a lot more expensive because, the equipment was more expensive. You had to get, professional equipment. The prosumer market was really not compatible with how films would be, the quality that you had to provide to get your film distributed. Now, We can do it on our phones. We can, you know, you can shoot on your phone. You can shoot on, and I mean, you know, Hollywood movie, you know, movies released through major studios have been shot on iPhones. So it makes it much more accessible to everybody to be able to make, you know, any film that they want, whether it's, you know, whether it's a fiction, whether it's documentary. So yes, it's much easier now, but at the same time, it's also harder because there's so much more content out there. Yeah. So getting your content seen right. is a bigger problem than it used to be because there's just so much.
1: Right.
0: For sure, yeah. Fascinating. It's like in both areas of a balance with AI and then with this creation aspect of just making filmmaking as the technology has become more accessible.
2: Yeah, exactly. Yeah.
0: And so we kind of touched on this earlier with Rochelle's question, but what would you say is the purpose of the festival? And in that regard, what does it mean to you as you've worked on it for so long?
2: Well, when I was... The way the festival started is I was actually hired to create it.
0: Mm-hmm.
2: It was the year the Iraq War started, 2003, and I had been doing other film festivals. I was the development director and festival manager for the Newport International Film Festival in Rhode Island, which was really a lot of fun.
1: I was going to say Newport, California. Right.
2: No, there's a great film festival in Newport Beach, California.
1: Mm-hmm.
2: That's a really good festival. And I was hired to create a film festival called Global Peace Film Festival that was related to the start of the Iraq War and was sort of about, you know, opposing the Iraq War
0: mm-hmm.
2: and opposing war. And I wanted to do something that had a positive vision. I didn't want to do, you know, anti-war and anti-this and anti-that, which is so easy to do. Not easy. It's easy to get into that kind of groove.
1: Right.
2: But I wanted to create something that actually had a positive vision and was engaging and inspiring to people. And from the very beginning, I wanted to do something that that inspired people to do things about what they'd seen. To say, you know, I'm against the Iraq War is, you know, okay, so then what?
0: Yeah.
2: And I wanted to put something forward in a positive way that said, ooh, now what? So that was kind of a driving idea that I had for how to do it. And we... eventually, over the I forget how many years in, came up with the slogan or tagline of "It Starts Here," because most film festivals, you go to a film festival and the excitement is when the lights come down and you're excited to watch the film. For us, we want the excitement to be equally or even greater when the lights come back up and people are sitting forward in their seats and thinking, wow, that was cool. What can I do?
0: Mm-hmm. Yeah.
2: And we want to, and the way the festival has grown is through those collaborations with people locally, organizations locally, who are doing that work on the ground. And the ideal scenario is, and of course, this isn't every film in the festival. There's many films that we don't have those community partners for, but for the ones that do, the ideal scenario is that the filmmaker is really appreciative of A, being in the festival and get something out of the response from the audience. We get attendance
0: mm-hmm.
2: And people, you know, come back, and the community group meets people who they've never, you know, who they've never met, and the audience meets an organization that they hadn't thought of doing something with. And whether it's as little as signing a petition or as much as volunteer, you know, becoming a volunteer or a donor,
0: mm-hmm.
2: that's our win-win-win.
0: For sure.
1: Triple win. I wanted to comment on something real quick. Yeah, I feel like it's become more of a popular, it's like funny, a popular sentiment with our generation that it's like, if you go to the movies with your friends and you don't talk about it in the parking lot for 30 minutes after the movie is over, was it really a good film? So
2: I hadn't heard that.
1: Yeah, I hope this kind of inspires that kind of action, I don't know, within students
2: everywhere.
1: Well,
2: even that is, you know, that's a great impact.
1: Mm-hmm.
2: Love that.
1: Yeah. So if people are standing outside of Bush for 30 minutes and they're not talking about
2: the
1: film.
2: And at the moment, they don't stand outside of Bush because they get soaking wet.
0: That is also true. The weather has been a problem.
1: True. Yeah.
0: Perfect. Thank you so much. Rochelle, what do we have up next for songs?
1: Oh, okay. Up next, we have B, This is the Acoustic Version by Hozier.
0: Perfect. Let's do it.

0: Hey guys, that was Be Acoustic by Hozier. Before that, wait, that was the only one we played. My bad.
1: Yeah.
0: Ooh. Anyways, more questions. So, what is something about the festival that you hope never changes?
2: Well, change is important.
0: Yeah.
2: So, the heart. I think the heart of the festival. You know what we're about. The it starts here aspect of it. The wanting to inspire people to do things. I hope that never changes.
0: Okay. Yeah. Good answer. I like that. Now, how do you encourage people who may not consider themselves film people to participate in the festival?
2: And I love that question. I think that's a really important question for us because we're not an art of film festival. Most film festivals are about the art of film, and they attract people who love film and come because of that. I think our prime audience of course we want those people to come because we have some amazing documentaries. I'd be happy to talk about some of them if you want. But our main audience is people who are attracted to the idea of a global peace film festival. And so how do you tell them, the people through whom, the organizations through whom we promote the festival don't see film as something that they want to do when they have an evening off. I used to be a film editor, and I sit all day long watching the same film basically if you're cutting it.
0: Mm-hmm.
2: I would spend my long days working on film, and then what would I do at night? I'd go to a movie.
1: Wow.
2: So I'm a movie, I can watch screens all day, all day long, which is not a good thing necessarily.
0: It's okay.
2: But the organizers that we work with, the different organizations, they don't have a television set. They don't care about that stuff. I mean, and so explaining how to use the festival to further their organization's missions and therefore reach out to their, reach out to their constituencies to come and help them, use the festival to support their, what they're doing is hard. And so the people we want to reach, who are those, from everybody from the advocacy people to people who just don't think of going to films, but the ideas are important to them. That's really that's the conundrum.
1: And I guess I wanted to bring this up. So there are going to be a lot of screenings on campus, and I know that some people may have to go because it's an RCC requirement, or they're going just,
2: professors who are assigning things.
1: I guess.
2: Which we really appreciate, by the way.
1: I don't know if
2: we love seeing the students here. One thing that's interesting about film festivals is that most film festivals, their age, their average age of attendance is much higher than ours, and it's largely because of the student population that comes out.
1: Really?
0: Yeah.
2: And some students, I've met Rollins students who've been assigned to see a film and, reluctantly go, and then get really turned on and go to more. Rollins students are welcome to every film. So if you see something that, appeals to you, come.
1: Yeah, I was just, that was actually going to be, I say in quotations, a question of mine. It's like, there are those people who reluctantly go, but then what's the thing that you think makes them continue to go year after year or film after film?
2: It totally depends on the person. You never know. We've had students who've gone to a film and it's inspired them to change a major, for instance,
1: really?
2: Or add a major. I mean, you know, we've been here on campus. This is our 21st year, as I said earlier. That's a lot of, a lot of experience. So most of what I hear is anecdotal,
1: mm-hmm.
2: or you know, I'll hear from someone who had a lot of it's coincidental that I stumble over, I run into somebody or something. But that's what I'm so proud of about the festival is that change that has allowed to happen to people who experience one or even more of the films.
0: Okay.
2: And it does, I mean, probably that's like a tiny percentage of people and a tiny percentage of experiences, but you know, that's the diamond in the rough.
0: Yeah, it's still a change.
1: A change in major. I've mm-hmm. never heard that before, but I guess it just really speaks to the power of film.
0: That's great.
1: And
0: awesome.
1: Like the messages.
2: Yeah.
1: That are.
2: And a lot of people, you know, we show mostly documentaries. Everything we're showing here is a documentary. And so many people say, ooh, documentary, I don't want to go to that. And I find documentaries so compelling, especially the documentaries that are not looking at a historical event, mm-hmm. A historical event, you know what happened. But the ones that are really amazing are when you don't know what's happening next, that you're that the filmmakers are following a person or a group or some kind of story, and they don't know where it's going to go. And when you talk to those filmmakers like that, and this is the first film we're showing on campus is called Street Fight. The director is Marshall Curry. The film got an Academy Award nomination. It's an older film. It came out in 2007.
1: Oh.
2: And it follows Cory Booker's first race for mayor of Newark. So mm-hmm. it was when he was pretty much an unknown. He was unknown.
1: Mm.
2: And so Marshall was following, and then Marshall will be here in person to talk about that, so I hope people come out to see it.
0: Very cool.
2: But, he followed this charismatic underdog candidate and had no idea if he was going to win the race or lose the race or what was going to happen. So that's where the spark happens.
1: Mm-hmm.
2: There are so many films of, like Aaron Brockovich or
1: mm-hmm.
2: Something, films like that, that's about something that happened to this person, but it's after the fact and it's fictionalized.
1: Right.
2: The documentary would be much more exciting because you're on the edge of your seats not knowing what's happening next with a narrative feature of the story. The actor playing that person and everybody knows what the ending is going to be. Mm-hmm. With a lot of these documentaries, the filmmakers didn't know what the ending was going to be. And in fact, a lot of times the ending is not anywhere near, anywhere like what they expected it to be. And that's what makes it so exciting. And basically, a good film has a good story,
1: mm-hmm.
2: and film and movies, cinema, whatever you want to call it, it's all about storytelling and good storytelling, and we all love a good story.
1: Yeah.
0: Mm-hmm. Sure. A lot of my anthropology classes, I gained a really new fondness for documentaries because we watched them in class a lot, and it was seeing a new kind of world, something that I hadn't considered. And it really endeared me to anthropology because I got to see like anthropologists doing their own work out in the field. So that's something that I've seen in my day-to-day, which is really cool. And also, for those of you who don't know, Street Fight is showing in Bush Auditorium. That will be on the 16th at 6:30. So like Nina said, the director will be there, and it'll be really cool to have that conversation about the film. I definitely want to see if I can stop by. So
2: he's also doing two other things.
0: Mm-hmm.
2: On Thursday at 5:30, I think it is, his latest film, The New Yorker at 100, which is about the history of that venerable publication, mm-hmm. is being shown, and he'll also be there to talk about that after the film. That's Thursday the 17th. Mm-hmm. And also on Thursday at lunchtime at 1 p.m., he's showing another of his Academy Award-nominated films. It's a short film. The film is only 7 minutes, but mostly it's for him to talk about filmmaking, talk about his process, and that's 1 p.m. at the Winter Park Library.
0: Okay.
2: On Thursday the 17th.
1: If you're a Rollins student or a Winter Park resident, just get involved. So thank you again for joining us today. We really appreciate it. Is there anything else that you would like to plug about the film festival before?
2: Just come out and see a film or more than one film.
1: Yes, please. And could you remind us of the dates just one more time?
2: Yes. September, the opening night is September 15th at the Enzian Theater. Mm-hmm. The film is A Break in the Rain. It's a lovely, it's a fiction film. It's a narrative feature, as we say. One of the stars is going to be joining us in person, and one of the stars is going to be joining us virtually to discuss it after the film shows. Then starting on Wednesday the 16th with Street Fight, we're at Rollins, and starting that's Wednesday, Thursday, Friday, Saturday through the 19th. And Thursday through Saturday, we're at the Regal Winter Park Village.
1: Okay.
2: And all the information is on our website at peacefilmfest.org.
1: Okay.
3: Yeah, definitely Yay. Something to check out when you guys are free. I think we have time for one more song before we hit our PSAs.
1: No, we do not.
3: No?
1: I don't think so.
3: All right, we do not. So I guess we can go into our PSAs a little bit early. By the time we do come back, me and Nina will be gone. I have class, and Nina will be off speaking to classes about the Peace Film Festival, which is so cool. Mm-hmm. So thank you once again for joining
2: thank
3: us.
2: You,
3: we
2: guys.
3: Love having you on the show. It's really been great. We love hearing your insights and just learning more about the festival as a whole. So mm-hmm. with that,
1: I was going to say, after we graduate, we hope that Rush Hour Radio outlives us. So... hope to tune in next year and hear
2: yes,
1: you again.
2: I hope so.
3: Yes, that would be lovely.
2: All three of you are graduating, right?
1: Yes.
3: That is correct.
1: Okay.
3: But with that, I will see you guys next week. Have a great week, and I will leave you in the hands of my incredible co-hosts.
1: Oh, you're so kind.
4: 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This is Roddy.
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0: Hi everyone, we're back. So if you missed our first half, then you missed a treat, because we were joined, the three of us were joined by Nina Strike, the director and founder of the Global Peace Film Festival. That was a good conversation.
1: It was real good.
0: Enjoyed it a lot. Again, if you are a student on the Rollins campus, even after the fact, or I don't know, if you're just a Winter Park native, there are plenty of films, documentaries for you all to go see. So I recommend it. Even if you say you're not a film person, just go see at least one film.
1: Because,
0: yeah, my first year, I had to go, and I wasn't sure what to expect, but the documentary that we watched was really good, and it was like Nina mentioned, you're on the edge of your seat. You don't know what's going to happen. So, All right. Moving on. We are back with our acoustics / unplugged favorites playlist. I did some quote-unquote research a few days before, and this next song, is a cover which I found. If you have heard of Suzanne Vega, you know it's about to happen, but as I mentioned, this is a cover, and this really captures the original essence of the original Tom's Diner. This is Tom's Diner by Silvana Estrada.

never set foot in the sea. It made him nervous that the water was always in motion. And he feared the creatures who swam beneath. And when I asked him how he'd ended up there,

0: Hey guys, we're back. That was Do I Wanna Know, the cover by Hozier. Before that, Foxglove through the clear cut acoustic version by Death Cab for Cutie, and then Tom's Diner, Silvana Estrada.
1: Yeah, that last song was a cover of it's Arctic Monkeys. Yeah, the Arctic Monkeys song from that one popular album with all the popular songs on it, which I don't remember. Please forgive me.
0: I don't know the name.
1: We're back. So, we normally do news and weather. Over to Dami for weather.
0: Hello, I have the weather. So, it's going to be, like, partially cloudy until 3 p.m. And then, of course, because it's Florida, it's going to be raining at 4 until, like, 9, 11. But currently, the weather temperature is 80 degrees. So, that's not terrible.
1: It's
0: but
1: not,
0: it but does like get a little bit up. It gets to 91 in the afternoon.
1: It was humid outside when I walked over here.
0: Yeah, and the rain happening again is not going to help that.
1: Yep. So, watch out for that.
0: Yeah.
1: I am here with the news. Stephanie usually does this, but she is not here. She's in class. So, today we have Donuts with the Disney College Program.
0: Yum.
1: Here in KWR from 10 to 11:30. Dream of working at the most magical place on earth? Stop for donuts with the Disney College Program and learn how you can turn your Orleans experience into an opportunity with Disney. If you're interested in working for Disney, I'd recommend
0: Today's
1: going.
0: Your day.

0: Yeah, KWR Career Studio today from 10 to 11. Today is the first general meeting of the Business Student Leadership Council. That's going to be in Fairbanks, the business building, room 107, from 12:30 to 1:30. Yeah, it's their first general meeting. So if you're interested, there's that. Oh, exciting news. First annual pickleball tournament at East End Pickleball Courts. 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All skill levels welcome. So if you're interested, go to that. Yeah. If you live in East End, as well spectate. It is from 4 to 6 today. So,
1: yay.
0: Yeah. And then tomorrow, there will be a 9/11 memorial service at the Knowles Memorial Chapel from noon to 12:30. You can join them for a time of remembrance and reflection marking the 25th anniversary of 9/11. There's that. Let's see. And in sports news, water ski will be competing at Florida Southern College at 8 p.m. That's tomorrow evening. And then Saturday, men's soccer will be at the University of Tampa, 7 to 9. Go support them. And women's soccer will be competing against the University of Tampa here at the field.
1: The field.
0: You know, the field. And that is from 7 to 9 as well. Yay. So, interesting week. A lot of stuff happening.
1: Mm-hmm.
0: So a lot of sports.
1: Yay,
0: so
1: sport.
0: Yeah, go support our sports teams. Do the things on campus. And
1: yes, get involved.
0: Yeah, get involved. There's Get Involved Fair last week.
1: Yeah.
0: So I hope you guys went.
1: I hope so.
0: I was there. They had popcorn.
1: I was also there.
0: They had popcorn. I think we should move on.
1: Yes.
0: Music. What do we have up next?
1: Hungover in the City of Dust by Auto Heart.
0: All right, let's get that going.

0: Hi everyone, we're back.
1: Hello.
0: So those last three songs we listened to were Hungover in the City of Dust by Otto Hart, Lost Boys by Phoebe Bridgers, and Butterfly Fly Away by Miley Cyrus and Billy Ray Cyrus from Hannah Montana the movie.
1: Yay.
0: Came out in 2009.
1: Beautiful.
0: Good movie. If you haven't seen it, we're going to move on to our next few songs. Would you like to introduce this one, Dami?
1: Cheater, Cheater, Best Friend Eater by Never Shout Never.
0: Let's do it.
1: Yay.

0: Okay. Hi, everyone.
1: We're back.
0: So, I'm away from the mic. Those last few songs we listened to were Cheater, Cheater, Best Friend Eater by Never Shout Never.
2: Peak.
0: The one after that was Dreams by the Cranberries. And the one after that was Overjoyed. That was a cover by Darren Jones of the Stevie Wonder original, Overjoyed. We're having a good time in here.
2: Yes.
0: It's feeling very fall adjacent.
2: Yeah.
0: Because, I don't know, there's just something about an acoustic cover of a song that just makes you calm.
2: Yeah.
0: We don't really get fall in Florida, though.
2: No.
0: Yeah. So this is our, what is the acoustic slash unplugged playlist? I'm sorry, y'all. It's okay. Not like early, but like
2: early enough.
0: Words are escaping me. We've got a few more songs before we get out of here. Up next, we have I'll Be by Edwin McCain.

0: Alrighty, everybody. So we're back. Yay. What did we just listen to, Dami?
1: We just listened to Tree Hugger by Kimya Dawson from the Juno movie, a great movie. And then before that was I'd Like to Walk Around in Your Mind by Vashti Bunyan. And before that, I'll Be Edwin McCain.
0: Yep. Okay.
1: Lots of fun.
0: Yeah. So that time has come. It's like the end of our show. So. Yeah. We gotta go to class soon. Maybe. Maybe
1: I
0: not.
1: I gotta go take a nap.
0: Oh, okay. Well, yeah, do that.
1: It's gonna be great.
0: Yeah, so if you missed the first hour of our show, you missed a treat because we interviewed Nina, founder director of the Global Feast Film Festival. Global Feast Film Festival is running from the 15th to the 27th. I hope I got that right.
1: That's right.
0: Plenty of chances to go see a film, documentary, whatever floats your boat.
1: A lot of them
0: boat.
1: Are here on campus.
0: Yeah,
1: the auditorium.
0: They're free for students.
1: Yep.
0: So you have no excuse.
1: You really don't.
0: It's been a good Thursday so far, so I hope that keeps going.
1: Agree.
0: Have a lovely Thursday, all of you listeners out there in Radioland. Thank you for tuning in today.
1: Yes, thank you, guys.
0: Yeah, so we're going to end off our playlist with this last song. And this last song is Sea of Love by Cat Power.

0: Hi, everyone. Give us some time while we figure this out, but please be sure to tune in next week at 8 o'clock for our next segment.
1: Yay.
0: Yep. Okay. Bye.
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1: Yeah, was out of sight. I mean, it really was. How did you play there?
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1: You know who it is. 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

0: took her to a Stroh's game, brought her around the town. Can't believe she said, I love you while I'm living on the couch. Like, damn, this is real life. This is real life. You know, sometimes the universe just screams. And you gotta listen, you know? You can't deny fate. One more time. 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
1: 22-hour bus ride to see your face in real life. 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

generation on generation on smoke, generation not here, generation no hope, generation no hope, yeah. 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

is that little space we find in the dark each night without a light, in the bend of dark arms, safe from trauma, grief, and strife. Black is the color of real jungle fever in Belize, Tanzania, or Papua New Guinea. 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It is a sunset horizon disappearing into Ontario Lake. 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

circular cubicle on the broken lock we're holding. 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
1: 150th episode, if you can believe it. Absolutely insane that we've gotten this far. This week's playlist is going to feature music going back all the way to 2011. So that's going to be a lot of fun. It's encompassing the top charts of like the last 4 years, starting in, I want to say, 23, and then going till this year. So it's, yeah, icons, let's be honest, icons of my show. That was Sprite by Coin. We're going to go Hozier next with From Eden, Kings of Leon with Nowhere to Run, The Happy Fits with No Instruction, Decorator with Heart as a Muscle, and Moon Taxi with The Way. Enjoy.

If you're just tuning in, you tune into the X-Ray Hour here on WPRK, celebrating our 100th and 50th episode. We're going to continue this along with The Lumineers, Sleep on the Floor, Bad Sons, Apocalypse Whenever, Hippocampus with Vacation, Black Pontiac with Island Honey, and of course, Techno with Enjoy.

If you're just tuning in, you're tuned into the X-Ray Hour here on WPRK. This playlist is like a combination of, you know, obviously the music that I've been playing on the radio show, but just it really helps describe a lot of my mental state throughout the year. As, you know, time goes along, there's a song for everything, and all these songs really speak to that. There's happy, there's sad, there's a little crazy, there's a little kooky, you know how it goes. So it's a lot of fun to play around with these sounds and put them in a way that you can put this on a loop and it's still, you know, everything's relevant. There's nothing kind of in the way, even with that last song, you know, a little out of the norm of the style, but still fits, you know, allowed me to enjoy myself. So we're going to continue along with Local Natives and Lost. Then we've got Group Love with Chances, Saint Motel with Puzzle Pieces, Vista Kicks with Chasing Waves, and Flip Turn with August. 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

You're tuned into episode 150 of The X-Ray Hour here on WPRK. We've just been trucking along with what I consider one of my favorite playlists, I think, because it has all of my favorite songs, to be honest. So we have Regret by Everything Everything coming up next. Then we've got Talking Points with Cutting Ties, Born Ruffians with Her Shadow, and of course, this isn't an X-Ray Hour playlist without slipping in some rap. So we've got Connor Price and Kylo with Violet. Enjoy.

You're tuned into the X-Ray Hour here on WPRK, episode 150. That was another Black Pontiac song with Stick Puppy. I try not to do two songs of any artist, but today I had to because it's a 2026 song and it happens to be my favorite 2026 song, so it has to be on this playlist. We're going to continue along with the Arcadian Wild and Hey Runner, The Head and the Heart, See You Through My Eyes, The Midnight with Lost Boy, and The Buttertones with Orpheus Under the Influence. Enjoy.

If you're tuned in, you're tuned into the X-Ray Hour here on WPRK. Getting ready to close our playlist with a couple more songs, but of course I've got to give some love to the radio show, to WPRK. For you guys, if this is your first or your 150th time listening, just know that this is something I take very seriously and I love from the bottom of my heart. So, and of course, I'm a stats man, so of course we have to say, since the show started, I've had 3,274 songs played by 1,264 artists, and the time total is 200 hours and 19 minutes, which is absolutely insane to think about. That's about 8 days worth of music, just nonstop, which is absolutely insane. So we're going to go ahead and end this amazing show with Young the Giant, The Walk Home. West 22nd with Sweet, Hall Pass with Roma, and Landon Conrath with Last Week. Thank you for tuning into this week's session of the X-Ray Hour here on WPRK. We'll catch you next week, same time, same place. Enjoy.

0: My name is Lola Silvestri, and I'm going to be 95 this year. 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

0: It was 40 years ago that Paul Simon introduced America to the powerful vocal group Ladysmith Black Mambazo and several other South African musicians on his now legendary album Graceland. There was any question as to why Dolly Parton was a national treasure, by the way, you just heard it. Yusuf Cat Stevens' Peace Train featuring Ladysmith Black Mambazo. I'm David Kaye, and today on I Used to Be in a Band, we are looking ahead to the annual arrival of the Global Peace Film Festival beginning this coming Tuesday, September 15th. You can get all the details on the films, on screening times and locations, and more at peacefilmfest.org. A little later, we are going to be talking with Nina Strike, the founder and festival director. When he was about 7 years old, Emmanuel Jal's mother was killed in the Sudan Civil War, and he was forced into being a child soldier in South Sudan. After escaping with several other children a few years later, they stayed on the move for 3 full months, during which several of his companions died. He was adopted by a British aid worker, smuggled into Kenya, but when his adoptive mother passed away, her husband turned Emmanuel out, and he lived in the slums. He found his way out, though, through music, and despite that very difficult early life, he has dedicated himself to humanitarian work. From his 2011 album, See Me Mama, here is his universal wish: we want peace.
1: Oh, yeah. Oh, yeah.

In the early 1960s, Sam Cooke was one of the biggest stars in popular music. He was initially resistant to using that popularity as a platform for civil rights, perhaps because his music already brought people together across racial boundaries. Then, after confirming a reservation in a Shreveport, Louisiana Holiday Inn by telephone, Sam and his entourage were turned away when they arrived and the management saw they were black. That inspired him to write A Change Is Gonna Come, a modest hit compared to his other popular songs, but it quickly became an anthem for the civil rights movement and really for every struggle for human rights. Here's Sam.

0: We have a special guest with us in the studio this morning, afternoon. Hello, it's the afternoon already. I am delighted to welcome Nina Strike, who is the founder and festival director for the Global Peace Film Festival, which is going to be starting on the 15th of this month. Welcome, Nina.
1: Hi, David. It's great to be here with you again this year.
0: It's an honor to have you back, and really looking forward to this year's Global Peace Film Festival. You want to give us a little introduction to what's happening this year?
1: Sure. Well, as you said, we start at the Enzian Theater on September 15th with our opening night film, which is called A Break in the Rain, starring Michael

0: And also this year, new for this year, is we're at the Regal Winter Park Village, programming continues through Saturday, September 19th. And starting on Sunday, September 20th through Sunday, September 27th, our free-for-all shorts program will run 24/7 throughout that week. All the information, there's 32 films in the program that are available worldwide for free to watch online on any device that you care to check in on. And finally, also new this year is Global Peace 360 on International Drive. 2 days of programming, Saturday and Sunday, September 26th and 27th, at Afro TV on iDrive, which is kind of near, sort of around the corner from Sand Lake. And it's a beautiful television facility, production facility, that has 3 sound stages that we're showing films and other and panels, discussions, and other things in. The great thing about Afro TV is they have a good large parking lot. For all those people who go, I drive, no way. Say, well, there is parking, and it's free.
1: Free parking, okay. So
0: on iDrive.
1: Right there, folks, free parking on iDrive. That should be incentive enough.
0: Right, exactly. So that's the scope of the festival, and we have some amazing films coming, and we have some fabulous filmmakers coming, and we have other filmmakers who weren't able to make it in person this year. All but 2 films in the program have somebody from the film representing, to talk about the film, either virtually or in person.
1: So I'm going to put in a plug for this show next week, when we are going to have a very special guest, Marshall Curry.
0: Yes.
1: Directing. He's got three films in the festival.
0: He is our visiting filmmaker.
1: Awesome. And Academy Award-winning filmmaker. So,
0: yes.
1: We are going to be in the presence of greatness.
0: Academy Award-winning and Academy Award-nominated. Yeah. We're actually showing 2 of his nominated films.
1: Awesome. And one of those is Street Fight.
0: Yes.
1: Right? And that's really kind of timely given the
0: elections
1: coming up now.
0: And also, it's an older film, but it was nominated for an Academy Award. And the interesting thing about it is that it is about Cory Booker, his first run for mayor of Newark, not even for Congress or Senate or anything. It was like his very early career when he was an unknown upstart. So there are a lot of campaigns going on around the country right now that are reflective of that race of his, where he's up against the, sort of institutional candidates.
1: And that's if I'm remembering correctly, was that the film was released in 2005?
0: I think it was 2007.
1: Was it? Okay.
0: Yeah.
1: I'm just, I got a list here that that was left behind. So it could be wrong. It was made by students.
0: I'll tell you in a minute.
1: Okay. But that's showing on.
0: You're right.
1: Oh, they got it right. Good. That's showing on the
0: Wednesday.
1: 16th at 6:30.
0: Mm-hmm.
1: Wednesday the 16th at 6:30 in Bush Auditorium.
0: Yes, indeed.
1: Once again, I'll put in the plug, peacefilmfest.org. You can get all the information on the films and tickets and times. I want to talk about a few of the other films that are coming up. One that caught my eye, and I think it's because, truth to tell, I just started my 8th decade. As of June 21st, and that's a film called...
0: I would never have known.
1: Oh, well, thank you. That's nice. Some days I don't know either, but a lot of days I do. Is a film called The A-Word, The Future
0: Yes.
1: of Aging, USA.
0: This is a really lovely film. You have to come. I was really surprised when I saw it. It premiered at the Tribeca Festival just 2 months ago, so we're really lucky to have it. We're, very early in its festival run. And it features this 80 octogenarians in a community in Maine, and that was what really surprised me, that, this vibrant community up in this cold area through

0: very tough winters and everything. And the film takes two tracks. One is, you know, following the people in this community, and this man and his wife, they have a rescue dog who they absolutely love and are devoted to. And his wife passes away, so the rescue dog really is, you know, basically his life. And then things happen, and I'm not going to give away much more, but the parallel track of the film is about a woman scientist who, in her study of aging, the process of aging, she thinks, you know, we don't want to stop aging. What we want to do is age more healthily. Mm-hmm. And so she is, it follows her work to get FDA approval for a drug to basically help the aging process in dogs. Wow. So you have the parallel of the dogs and her dogs in that, you know, with the product that she is developing, and the rescue dogs up in Maine. And it's a really special, lovely film.
1: Yeah, that's great. It looks like it's a Saturday afternoon film, so that might be a little challenging for me. But I'll
0: 3 o'clock on Saturday.
1: Yeah, but definitely check it out, because even if you are not thinking that much about aging,
0: we all do every day.
1: Exactly. And oxygenarian. If you're not, you're half that or less. What you want is to make it to be an octogenarian.
0: Absolutely.
1: So definitely of interest.
0: Mm-hmm.
1: Another one that caught my eye is very, very, very local and a very important impact is Surviving Pulse.
0: Yes, and this is a film that we showed when it first came out. And this year is 10 years since that awful event. And we just wanted to remember it. We wanted to pay homage to both the angels who perished and the survivors who are still struggling.
1: Yeah.
0: And it is a very local film. The filmmakers are local. The survivors are, on the most part, they're local. We expect at least one of the filmmakers, and one of them is having a personal family health issue, so I know she's not going to be able to come, but the others we expect to see, and they're going to bring some of the people who are in the film.
1: That's marvelous. That's powerful, very powerful, and that's
0: and important. We want to honor them.
1: And that's going to be on the 17th at 6 p.m. Mm-hmm. Showing at the Regal Winter Park Theater. Yeah, so we are speaking with Nina Strike, who is the founder and festival director of the Global Peace Film Festival, which is going to be kicking off this coming Tuesday, the 15th, with a special screening at the NCN. Tickets and more information available at
0: peacefilmfest.org.
1: Peace Film Fest, sorry.
0: Or there's another website that works. It's globalpeace360.org.
1: Okay.
0: But I still always say used Peace Film Fest.
1: Peace Film Fest. I knew that. I don't know why, but
0: well,
1: thank you.
0: easy mix up.
1: Yeah. If you would, can you talk a little bit more about the Global Shorts, because that sounds like it's something that you're going to access.
0: Anybody can access it anytime, anywhere, from September 20th through September 27th, and it is, again, you can find it on the homepage of our website. You go to, you go to the homepage and scroll down just a little bit. I'm on a laptop, so on tablets or phones, you may not have to scroll, but find the link that says Season Lineup and Passes. And when you click on that page, there are multiple options, and the very last one of them is Free for All Shorts. So you click through to that, and right now, The landing page is up. You can read about every one of the 32 films, see where they're from, see how long they are. If you click on the film, a window will pop up, but it's an inactive window because the films won't go live until the 20th. And when the films go live, you'll click on that film, the window will pop up, and you'll be able to click on it and see the film. And at midnight or 11:59 on the 27th, they go away. The landing page will be there, but the films will not.
1: Cool.
0: And it's a lot of diversity, different films from different countries on different subjects related to peace and peace, social justice, environmental sustainability. There's animation, there's fiction films, there's narrative, there's documentary, whole mix.
1: Something for everybody. It's
0: yep.
1: great.
0: Mm-hmm. This is something we've done every year since 2012. So, you know, we always get such interesting. The way we program the festival, among other things, is we have an open call for submissions, and submissions come in from around the world. Many of the films we're showing in Winter Park and in Orlando are submissions, but we get many, many short films and don't have room in the in-person festival. And when streaming started to get more reliable, we were like, well, we got to do something about that. Let's find a way to share these films. And a lot of them are advocacy films, and that's what the festival is all about, is supporting organizations and that have calls to action, supporting films that have calls to action, that we want people to do something about what they've seen. So, we do get a lot of advocacy shorts, and that's not everything that is here. There's a lot more than that, but some of them are, and we've been very happy to be able to share so much more work with our Free for All Shorts program than we would just in person. And it goes further, of course. It goes around the world.
1: Yeah. So something else just about the fest in general that has always impressed me. I came across this, I think, 2 years ago when I finally looked at the demographics
0: mm-hmm.
1: Of people who buy tickets, both the socioeconomic demographics and the age demographics. There are some surprising results.
0: There are. And actually, have to thank a professor here at Rollins College for the last 3 or 4 years. She has had her statistics class. I can never say it. Statistics is such a hard word to say for some reason. It's a tongue twister all in itself. She's had her class do some of the data entry, and then before they do the data entry, they're assigned to watch a film, at least one film, and then they do, they help with the data entry, and then they use the experience that they've just lived through of going to the festival, and then they do data analyses on the result, on the results. But basically, we need just the, top line demographic data.
1: Yeah.
0: And there's also impact questions on the survey, which we use to make sure that we're on target with our programming, that that it's making an impact, basically.
1: Yeah.
0: And so the unusual statistics, film festivals generally attract a sort of middle-aged audience as their sweet spot, and where most people come from, and also a higher socioeconomic background. And socioeconomic background, ours is very split all the way up and down, and that to me indicates that we're being successful because we want people of, we want low-income people, we want high-income people too, but we want to make sure we're reaching people that can be positively impacted by seeing these films and finding resources that maybe they didn't know were available to them. And age-wise, this largely because of our partnership with not only Rollins, but with the other colleges around, are roughly, and this is year over year, 40% or you know, roughly around 40% is under the age of 35, which is a very good demographic for a lot of, you know, for a lot of people from whom we're looking for support, but is a surprising demographic for a film festival.
1: Yeah, and it's great to catch a lot
0: and
1: of
0: then,
1: students.
0: And, yeah. And also, you know, who are the activists? You know, we were all young once, and I was much. I mean, I'm still going out to demonstrations and stuff like that, sure. But not nearly as much as I used to.
1: Not crashing the barricades like we used to.
0: Yeah.
1: Once upon a time.
0: Uh-huh.
1: But still, yeah. I mean, it's to keep those issues and those concerns not only in front of a younger generation, but also having them engage and learning about it through, mm-hmm. Through the films.
0: Through the films and hearing from filmmakers and hearing from, we have one of the films on Saturday afternoon here at Bush Auditorium. It's called Misrepresentation, Rise Up. And rather than having a filmmaker with us, one of the women who's in the film is coming up from South Florida, and she'll be with us in person.
1: Give us a little bit more about that film. What is
0: Misrepresentation Rise Up is the follow-up to a film that we showed several years ago when it first came out.
1: It looks like this is a new film too.
0: What? This one is new. This one premiered at Tribeca just 2 months ago, and it's about basically women standing up against misogyny. And this one focuses on AI deepfakes, and the difficulty that presents for young women, and the people in the film they're it really focuses on young women organizing.
1: So you can. If I'm reading this right, what the schedule is, you can come for the A word, the future of aging, on Saturday the 19th at 3 o'clock, and then just hang around for Misrepresentation Rise Up at 5 p.m. Looks like they're back to back.
0: Are they both at Bush? I forget.
1: They're both at Bush. They're
0: yeah,
1: both listening.
0: Yeah, absolutely.
1: At Bush.
0: You can see both back to back.
1: Yeah, I guess.
0: So you start with the octogenarians and come down to the Gen Xers.
1: That's great.
0: Or even Gen. Next, whatever gen
1: whatever
0: we are now.
1: We're right now, yeah. Greek or otherwise. you can correct me here, but among the is it in the Global 360 is Terry Olson's film showing?
0: Terry Olson's film is showing in Global Peace 360 on iDrive. So that is showing at 3 p.m. on Saturday the 26th.
1: Okay.
0: At Afro TV. And Terry will be there, of course, and it's a really, you know, come see that, come support Terry. He's like a jewel of this neighborhood.
1: Absolutely, in the creative community here, the arts.
0: Absolutely,
1: in Central Florida in general, Orlando and Orange County, but Central Florida in general. Terry is a legend.
0: Legend. He's one of the founders of the Fringe Festival.
1: Right.
0: He's one of the founders of SAC Comedy Lab. And when he heard me tell somebody about that, he was like, "Oh, that's not all I did."
1: Yeah, when
0: And then he was also the first person to hold the position of Orange County Arts and Cultural Affairs. I don't remember what the actual title was, but he ran the arts and the Orange County Arts and Cultural Affairs office.
1: Right. I'm blanking.
0: And started Fusion Fest as
1: Fusion
0: well.
1: Fest,
0: he's a creator of Fusion Fest.
1: Yeah.
0: So just, you know, an amazing person, you know, has done so much in this community. And this is his, when I first met Terry, film was not really his thing that much. And, he would sort of come over to the festival and, you know, he'd come but not really engage. And then I think it was the Fusion Fest, the migration films, which we are showing the premiere of the migration films for Fusion Fest on Sunday at 5 p.m. at Afro TV on the 27th of September. And those are films by local filmmakers who do a up to 5-minute film about somebody who's come to Central Florida or has come from Central Florida and, you know, made this their home. And we've done that since Fusion Fest started, to claim some personal pride. That was my idea.
1: Good.
0: So because of that, Global Peace has been the venue where they've shown the films for the first time. And we're doing that. And, you know, Terry, if it weren't for Terry, that program would not exist, and people really like it. They had 14 filmmakers. Haven't seen them yet. The contest only happened a couple of weekends ago. But if it weren't for Terry, that would not exist.
1: Yeah. So
0: come out and support his film.
1: Support his film. Support local filmmakers.
0: Mm-hmm.
1: Just goes to show you that the culture of Greater Orlando and Central Florida is much broader and much deeper than theme parks.
0: Indeed, indeed.
1: One more thing, I just wanted to hit on. There was one other film that, you know, and I'm being completely self-serving here, but there's one called The Dads USA, and as a dad, I want to hear a little bit more about that.
0: I love this film. How we got it is actually interesting because the distributor who handles handles festivals for this film, I wanted something else from him, and which we actually have. It's The Gymnasts of Fisherman Colony, which is also a wonderful film, of which actually Mariska Hargitay is one of the executive producers. And he wrote to me, his name's Jeffrey, and Jeffrey wrote to me and said, I think you'd like The Dads. Why don't you check it out? And my programming director, Kelly Devine, watched it first, and she said, oh, this is so good. And it is a lovely film about basically a support group for fathers of trans and non-binary children, loving their children, supporting their children, coming together because so many people, so many parents, when their child comes home with they, them pronouns, they don't know what to do with it. And they think they're the only ones, you know, who are dealing with that. And they find this community with each other. And because of what's happening, and it's so much harder because of what's happening politically in this country, and so not only do they come together to support each other, but they, you know, it's important for them to actually speak up and get active to basically support the LGBTQ+ community.
1: That's great. We have been talking
0: with... lovely film.
1: All right. And that one is Thursday the 17th. It looks like at 8:30 p.m.,
0: yes,
1: and that's going to be at Regal Winter Park.
0: Yep.
1: So if you want to get more information, and you do want to get more information on the films and the times and the backgrounds and tickets and stuff like that, you go to peacefilmfest.org, and it's all there for you, not only for the festival itself, starting on the 15th, but for the series of shorts that you can stream, and starting on the 25th. 26th.
0: And for
1: the Global 360 at Afro TV. I want to thank Nina for taking the time. I know this
0: thank
1: is
0: you.
1: Very, very busy for you. The last couple of days have got to just really be crunch time. Appreciate your coming by and sharing all this with us. And we're looking forward to next Thursday here on WPRK 91.5. The Best in Basement Radio. When I used to be in a band, we are going to be interviewing Marshall Curry, who has 3 films that he directed that are going to be in this year's Global Peace Film Festival. Going to play a little bit more on our peace playlist. In 1958, 5 classmates at McKinley High School in Canton, Ohio, formed a vocal group called the Mascots, later called the Triumphs. But it was when they changed their name to honor a local DJ named Eddie OJ that they started getting their radio play. They got modest response on the R&B charts, and they actually considered giving up music altogether when they recorded their album Backstabbers, and that produced a big hit with the title track. But even bigger than that was an international smash hit with Love Train. The song name checks places around the world that were back then, and back then was 1964. Back then were hot spots of conflict and tension, and unfortunately, some of them still are today. Here are the OJs.

Despite the name of the band, War are not promoters of violence, believe it or not. On the contrary, their blending of jazz, funk, and rock is produced by a group of musicians from a variety of backgrounds, human and musical harmony reflected in the lyrics of some of their biggest hits. While they were touring in Japan one year, they had a practical experience of seeing just how much alike people are everywhere in the world, and that inspired the 1975 hit single, Why Can't We Be Friends, from the album of the same name.

Kenny Chesney is an interesting guy. Guy's got a room full of awards from the country music industry, and he was actually married to Renee Zellweger for 5 months. That's all. He had a house on St. John, Virgin Islands that was destroyed in Hurricane Irma in 2017, so he lent his private jet to reunite a family, set up the Love for Love City Foundation to support victims of that storm. And then he donated all the proceeds from his 2018 album, Songs for the Saints, to the Love for Love City Foundation. That album includes this next song, which we're going to be playing on our peace playlist in honor of the upcoming Global Peace Film Festival starting on Tuesday the 15th. Here is Get Along.

Today on I Used to Be in a Band, our theme is Give Peace a Chance, looking ahead to the Global Peace Film Festival, which opens here in town on Tuesday. Here's a bit of musical trivia for you. What is the Billboard Hot 100 number one song that has the oldest lyrics? Well, that would be Pete Seeger's version of the first eight verses of Chapter 3 of the biblical book of Ecclesiastes, better known by the triple word title, Turn, Turn, Turn. It was originally released in 1962 by the Limelighters under the title To Everything There Is a Season, and had popular versions by Pete and by Judy Collins. There was even a German version by Marlene Dietrich, which you should definitely look up. The Judy Collins version was arranged by Limelighters backing musician Jim McGuinn, later known as Roger McGuinn, and Roger McGuinn reworked that arrangement for his own band, The Byrds, who had a big number one hit with it.

That is it for today's edition of I Used to Be in a Band. Thanks for tuning in. We will be back next Thursday, September 17th, just like we do every Thursday, 3 to 4 p.m. Eastern Time, here on WPRK 91.5 FM, the WPRK app, and streaming at WPRK.org. Next week, our theme is Give Peace a Chance again, because we are not only going to be in the middle of the Global Peace Film Festival, we have a very special interview with Academy Award-winning and Academy Award-nominated director Marshall Curry, who's got three films in this year's Global Peace Film Festival. Once again, get all the details about the festival at peacefilmfest.org. And keep asking that musical question, what's so funny about peace, love, and understanding? Go well, y'all.

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0: Good Thursday afternoon, everybody. Welcome to another edition of the Community Sports Report right here on WPRK 91.5 FM, the best in basement radio. Ken Jackson along with the usually chill Juan Bernal and a rather effervescent Austin David, folks. And there's some good
1: alliteration.
0: Good reason for that. He's got a little pep in his step after the Orlando City victory last night in Atlanta. That's back-to-back victories in Atlanta?
1: No, just back-to-back victories in general.
0: Six points in a bunch.
1: Yeah.
0: Half a dozen in a bunch. But a lot to get to. We are now in the full throes. Everybody's into it now of football after last night's 13-10 thriller in Seattle.
1: Where then we get tonight in Australia?
0: Yes. The Rams, and I was asking one outside of the 49ers if the 49ers have 22 healthy players.
1: Mm.
0: Not so sure. Then they all flew to Australia, and so it could be another 13-10 thriller. Folks, we're going to see a lot of this weekend in the NFL, I think, because how many teams, their number one units did not take a single snap in the preseason, and so they're literally, when it counts, they're knocking rust off. I'm not, like, for instance, my Eagles, the last time I saw Jalen Hurts, he was getting ushered off the field by the 49ers in that playoff game.
1: Mm.
0: In good riddance. But, wow. Yeah. And then I'm just looking at my watch to see if we have any extra seconds in this show.
1: Is that because UCF scored again?
0: Actually, because allegedly Michigan scored again. Allegedly.
2: That was the biggest bank robbery in American
0: look,
2: history.
0: Look, if we're a sports
1: what
0: show...
1: Do you mean? Well, hold on. What do you mean, guys? That was perfectly legal. Didn't you see the replay? There was a whole second left on the clock.
0: Yes. Yes. Brought to us by the Big Ten Replay Center in Chicago, Illinois, which I don't believe is even in the same time zone as Ann Arbor, Michigan.
2: It's not.
0: No, it's in the Central.
2: But...
0: I get where the Community Sports Report, and we have lots of local sports to talk about. Orlando City, high school football. I checked some Orlando Pride. We've got some Osceola Magic notes I can throw out there. But if we're a sports show, we can... And I don't want to go down the rabbit hole on that game on Saturday. I don't know if you guys saw it.
1: Yeah, again, I saw the end.
2: I saw the last few minutes.
0: I had the game on.
2: I had Western Michigan money line.
0: I had it on in the background as I was folding laundry, I have to admit. Getting it done so I could enjoy my Labor Day holiday. And, okay, like I said, I don't want to go down a rabbit hole on this, but flip the situation around. If Western Michigan is throwing that pass, it goes out of the end zone, everybody sees zeros on the clock, the referees declare the game over, and they hightail to the dressing room. And there's no 3 or 4 minutes spent looking for another second to run another play. Now,
1: you want to get it right.
0: Right, right. And then, of course, everybody's asking, including me, as a knee-jerk reaction on Saturday, imploring the NCAA to reverse the outcome of a game. Look, this is not a judgment call. This was an error. There was no time left. Okay. But the NCAA has no playbook for that. They will not reverse the outcome of the game. And while it would be the right thing to do, you can't do that because that's going to open up a really slimy can of worms. Oh, you did it, 3 weeks later. Oh, you did it for them. Now you should do it for us. Can't do it.
1: Got a point. All right.
0: So.
1: You mentioned college football already. Let's, perfect segue into last night's Orlando City game, because guess what? Antoine Griezmann for Heisman. He pulled out the Heisman pose after scoring his second goal of the game.
0: He attended the UCF football game on Thursday,
1: he
0: which
1: sure
0: we'll get
1: did.
0: Into.
1: That was his first college football game he's ever attended. Had an absolute blast. Fun story.
0: Is that what he said?
1: Yes. Fun story. He had a fantasy football draft that he was doing in the box at the game.
0: He's fully American now.
1: Oh, he's been doing fantasy drafts all the time.
0: That's interesting.
1: Yeah, one of his teammates was like, hey, you want to join my draft? And he's like, absolutely.
0: He is aware that the rest of UCF's opponents will be much, much, much, much, much better than Bethune-Cookman, right?
1: Which is why this was a good game for him to go to. But gotcha. We'll get to the UCF game later. Let's talk about the
0: Georgia
1: game.
0: Georgia State next week won't be much better, but...
1: Who knows?
0: But yes. So, wow, last night, it was amazing. Orlando City scored 5 whole goals, but wait, hang on.
1: They won 3-2. Yeah, goals were scored by Orlando City players in 2 own goals.
0: Austin, explain to everyone why 5 minus 2 equals 3.
1: So the way that the game started in Atlanta was 7 minutes into the game, Brielle Mbolo, which is Atlanta United's big new signing from Switzerland, played in the World Cup, had a ball that he kind of put towards goal, and David Brekalo, the center back for Orlando City, ended up having the last touch on it. It went into his own net. Atlanta leads based off an own goal. About 20 minutes later or so.
0: What do we say in this show? Goals change games.
1: Goals change games. Say that all the time. The French Connection. Midfielder Jérôme Gerbet from France by way of Clemson crosses the ball into the box right on the near post. Antoine Griezmann crashes, has a nice little toe poke, passes it right past Hoyos in goal, 1-1. Gets to halftime, same score. About 15 minutes after halftime, Orlando adds a second. Martin Ojeda, who started for the first time since before the World Cup because he's been injured, gets a ball over top. Goalkeeper comes out. He heads it to himself, then passes it to a wide-open Ivan Angulo, who passes it into a wide-open net. Flag goes up for offside. Play goes to review. He's not offside. In fact, neither Ivan Angulo or Martin Ojeda are offside. Defense was just slow to react. One of the defenders on the far side kept him on. Goal counts. Orlando's up 2-1.
0: Was there any time left on the clock?
1: Funny.
0: I am a funny guy. By that, I mean funny looking. So
1: then, 77th minute rolls around. Wilder Cartagena, who subbed into the game just a few minutes before, he is a very aggressive player. He steps into a ball that is loose in the midfield, pokes it away to Antoine Griezmann. Griezmann then drives towards the box, passes it to his new bestie, Justin Ellis, who then passes it right back where it came from, going the other way into the box. Griezmann is in, takes a little touch, pokes it past Hoyos. It's 3-1,
0: right.
1: And Griezmann hits
0: Griezmann
1: the
0: Heisman. He also had options to either side of him that one. Okay, maybe it was the first one then.
1: No.
0: No.
1: He was in on goal with no one around him. It was just him and the goalkeeper at that point. But Griezmann hits the Heisman celebration. The assist man, Justin Ellis. Let me just tell you how the combo of Griezmann and Ellis has become such a big thing for this team. Over the last 3 games, do you know how many assists Justin Ellis has to Antoine Griezmann?
0: I know Antoine Griezmann has scored 6 goals in his 5 games.
1: Yes.
0: 6 goals and 2 assists. I will say in the three games, Justin Ellis has 3 assists.
1: In the last 3 games, he has 3 assists to Griezmann alone.
0: Yes.
1: That is how good that partnership has become. And you kind of mentioned it already with Antoine Griezmann. Over the last 4 games alone, he has now scored 6 goals. 6 goals in 4 games is pretty good, I would say.
0: Yeah, because you reach a point where it's like you want to put a body on this guy, maybe 2 of them, and just, you know.
1: Teams do. In league play alone, Antoine Griezmann, through 9 games played, has 7 goals and 3 assists. So 10 goal contributions in 9 MLS appearances. Not too shabby for, you know, your big money signing. You would expect that from the guy that you brought in to help this team score goals. He has done exactly that. And here's the crazy thing. Martin Ojeda, he hasn't played regularly since before the World Cup. Only played 18 games. Still leads the team with 11 goals. That's just how good he was prior to the World Cup break. He was on fire. Tyree Spicer now, coming off the bench majority of the games that he's played, has 6 goals. And that's pretty much the closest in terms of goals for this team. Justin Ellis now has 9 assists on the season.

0: nothing anyone could have done about that. Fluke deflection, whatever. Yeah. But it got weird at the end. Last minute, there was a chance that Atlanta could equalize. Thankfully, they did not. The end. Game over. Orlando now firmly in the sixth spot in the MLS standings. However, because this is the important however, they are at 31 points. 10th place, Toronto, who they play this weekend, are at 29 points.
1: Right. No,
0: between 6 and 10, there is a two-point
1: difference. Right. Less than a victory, yes.
0: Correct. That's why this game...
1: Just keep winning.
0: This weekend is all that more important because you're playing the team that's right behind you on your heels. So this is going to be a big game this weekend off of a very short rest. Toronto coming off a... how do I describe this? Weird game against Nashville.
1: Is that the theme this week in the MLS? Weird games?
0: I guess.
1: You just got done running down a weird one.
0: Yeah. Yeah. They ended up winning the game 2-1 in stoppage time against the top of the table Nashville.
1: Nashville. That is weird. Okay.
0: Nashville, to this point, had only lost like a couple games this season, one of them to Orlando. The way that Nashville scored their goal was also an own goal from Toronto. So Toronto scored all three. But Toronto, that own goal came in the fourth minute of the game. Toronto scored in the 72nd and then 93rd minute, third minute of stoppage time, ends up getting the game winner in Toronto. So now Toronto on a short rest because they played Wednesday as well. They get to fly down to Orlando, play in the heat and humidity and maybe a monsoon. Who knows? And Orlando gets to host a team from up north that's been playing in nice, cool weather. So I don't know if you guys saw the photo of Antoine Griezmann playing in Orlando. 33rd minute of the San Diego game. The cameras cut to the cameras cut to Antoine during a hydration break.
1: Oh, and he's like about to fall over.
0: Yeah, he's got his head wrapped in a cooling towel, his neck wrapped in a cooling towel. A lot of people were like, he looks like Mother Teresa. Became very viral across the internet. But it just goes to show you how hot playing in Florida can be, and how needed this schedule change will be.
1: The word is hot. The word is uncomfortable.
0: Yeah. But next year, won't have to worry about that because you'll be playing in September, October, November, December, January, February, March, April, May.
1: It's September now.
0: It's true, but it's not going to be playing in July weather, which is worse.
1: But it's September.
0: Yeah, I know.
1: It's been like this since July.
0: Right.
1: Yeah.
0: The hope is it'll be better.
1: Yeah.
0: It'll be better.
1: Oh, yeah.
0: So
1: December is much better than September.
0: Right. So I didn't even mention the San Diego game because that was this past weekend. 1-0 win for Orlando at home against a surging San Diego team.
1: San Diego expansion team, yes.
0: Last year they were an expansion. This year they're second year. This is the first time playing them.
1: It's because the seasons are running together for me, Austin.
0: Yeah. How do you think I feel? Point of the matter is, a big win for Orlando at home against San Diego, who's been in good form as of late. Now, Orlando is sitting in a position where they control their own destiny when it comes to playoffs. You win out, you're fine. You lose a game, all of a sudden, you might be out of the playoffs. So it really is up to this team at this point, and the schedule gets interesting because you had a midweek game this week and you have a home game next week or this weekend, right? Next Wednesday, you go to Columbus for the U.S. Open Cup semifinal. You win that game, you then host the Open Cup final in October. Then, after that game on Wednesday, which you're probably going to be pouring a lot into on the road, you then get to go out to Boston to play the New England Revolution. And that's just this week alone. So there will be four games in the span of about

0: 11, 12 days or so. And then thankfully the week after that, it gets back to more normal. You're at Philadelphia. And then I believe that next weekend they are off. The last weekend of, or the first weekend of October. Am I right in saying that? Yes. Orlando does have a break for international duty players for that first weekend of October. And then the weekend after that, the Pride have a break for international. So that is where things stand for Orlando City. And as I mentioned, the Pride. It's been a week, guys. Seb Hynes relieved of his duties this past Monday. Not the, the Monday.
1: Yeah, we talked about it last
0: Monday
1: week.
0: Monday before,
1: so
0: yeah. Yep. Yolanda Thomas takes over as she was the assistant under Seb. First game against the Houston Dash. And it couldn't have gone much better. 3-1 winners. I think it probably could have been better if you had gotten the shutout. But big goal from Barbara Banda, who sets the single-season record for most goals in a season for an Orlando Pride player, breaking Marta's 2017 mark, and also Banda's that she set back in 2024, her first year with the Pride. Big goal from her. An own goal started the things in the 10th minute, so own goal theming for Orlando this week. Then it was capped off by Haley McCutcheon, who's wearing the captain's armband with Marta on the bench. Scored an absolute banger, probably the best goal she'll ever score in NWSL. Nails it top corner off a volley. Really spectacular from a defender-turned-midfielder over the course of her time with Orlando. Currently has the most goals she's ever scored in a season with the Orlando Pride. She's been the do-it-all kind of player for this team and been a leader as well. So 3-1 winners, Yolanda Thomas, the first black female head coach in NWSL history. So a very poignant moment for the league, having a first black head coach in Seb Hynes to now having the first female black coach in Yolanda Thomas. Very poignant moment for this organization to have representation in that way. And also the first Pride interim head coach to win their first match. How about that?
1: Just trying to think of the interim head coaches. Okay,
0: there's been four.
1: Yeah, don't. Yeah,
0: you don't want me to name them.
1: You can. Don't ask me to. Yeah.
0: Well, Seb Hynes was one of them, but his first game as interim was in Portland, where they lost 4-0, or 5-0. Either way, that was 2022. Becky Burley, former UF head coach for decades, was at one point interim head coach of the Orlando Pride as well. She drew her first game. Carl Green, who took over for Mark Skinner for a game, lost his one and only game that he coached. And then I want to say that's it. This is, and then Yolanda is now the fourth. Because it was Carl, Becky, and Seb. There was never a interim head coach.
1: Cromwell was never an interim?
0: Nope. She was hired and let go within the year.
1: Okay.
0: In 2022. And then 2021 was when Mark Skinner left and Becky Burley and Carl Green were there. Prior to that, it was Tom Sermani. He left at the end of the season and Mark Skinner took over for him. And that's when he left in 2021 or 2022.
1: Tom, there's...
0: Or 21, yeah.
1: Tom Sermani. There's a name.
0: I actually talked to him recently. He's doing good. Trying to stay retired. They keep calling him back to fill in random positions. I think he's pushing 80 now. So great guy, great human being, one of the best guys to talk to and just talking in general. But yeah, great times for the Pride after a very, very heavy week. And Yolanda Thomas now looks to take that momentum into Kansas City, who is dealing with their own shenanigans.
1: Shenanalarchy.
0: As quick background, Vlatko Antonovsky, who was the former U.S. Women's National Team head coach, was, at after he left the U.S. job, took over the Kansas City current as head coach. led them to a lot of success. And then this past season, took over for GM Caitlin Carducci, who's now the GM of the Orlando Pride. He moved out of the coaching role and into the GM role. He was just let go on Labor Day with a press release of two sentences long talking about how he wasn't the right fit. No mention of the accomplishments that he had.
1: We wish him well in his further future endeavors line.
0: No mention of leading this team.
1: I thought
0: to
1: that was
0: success.
1: Like a macro somewhere. That's on somebody's like Word document or something, and they just.
0: No mention of having the most points in NWSL history in a regular season. No mention for the players or any of that. It was just like the press release literally read, yeah, he wasn't the right fit for us.
1: We are sports management, and we have short memories.
0: Lo Labonta, the captain for Kansas City, had her media availability today. And let's just say it wasn't good. So Orlando now gets to head into Kansas City with
1: wasn't
0: all of
1: good
0: that going
1: as far
0: around.
1: As she was told what to say and didn't come
0: no,
1: through? Or?
0: No, the complete opposite, actually. She may have been told what to say, but she did not say that. She said what was on her mind, and there was a lot. So one of the poignant things that she had talked about was it's hard for coaches in NWSL to gain the trust of the players, and Vlatko was that type of person. So, yeah. A lot of players after the news dropped were quite vocal afterwards. So, certainly will be interesting to see how things go on Friday night as the Pride head into Kansas City, where, by the way, do you know how many times the Kansas City Current have lost at home in the past 3 years since opening their new stadium?
1: Losses at home. Twice.
0: Once. Guess who they lost to?
1: Orlando.
0: In 2024.
1: I was counting that one in, yeah.
0: That's the only time in regular season play that Kansas City Current have lost at home, which is an insane stat. So here's hoping for the Orlando Pride that they get to make it two times. That's what's going on in City and Pride Talk this weekend. We have hit the half-hour mark. Gentlemen, let's talk UCF. I'm going to run through UCF soccer really quickly because...
1: Wait. The Knights have just scored on Polytechnic again.
0: So here's the very interesting thing. It was a very dichotomy kind of week for UCF men's and women's soccer. Yes, the UCF men's team played Florida Polytechnic, a program that just was founded this year. Head coach of by the name of Clay Roberts was the coach of... the Florida Tropics MASL team, if you remember that, Ken Jackson.
1: I do remember that.
0: 6-0 winners for UCF after a multiple different rain delays. Drew Hansen scores a hat trick, and a couple of other first-timers get on the board as well. You would expect a goal fest in a game like that, and UCF delivered exactly what you would expect of them. Now they get to head to Richmond, Virginia to take on VCU tomorrow night. Or afternoon. It's a 3 p.m. kickoff in Richmond, Virginia. So there is that for you. Next time they are at home is not until Sunday the 27th when they host Kentucky. But they are on the road to Stetson. So if you want to drive up to DeLand, you can go on Tuesday, September 22nd. And that is where they will be playing. Now, we talked about how many goals the men scored. The women, I don't know if I can quantify exactly what happened at Brown. At the time, UCF, completely undefeated, were riding high, 13th in the nation going into play Brown. Now, you don't think really much of Brown. It's Brown. Not really a soccer school. They're an athlete. You know, they're an academic school. Somehow, UCF women's soccer lost 7-0 to Brown.
1: Did the bus break down and they had to send a local team to play in their stead?
0: I do not know, but nightmare.
1: Yeah, I knew about the 6-0 win over Polytechnic for the men. I did not know about this.
0: Brown scored a minute and 30 seconds into the game. They were down 4-0 at half and then conceded three more. Now, when you see the scoreline like this, it's like, okay, UCF probably got a red card and like they played down a player for the whole game or something. No, there were no cards shown in this game. It was just bad. And I don't know if I can really quantify how this happened. But it was not good. And they were taken to the cleaners. So back to the drawing board now for UCF women's soccer. That's all I got for them. You want to do volleyball before
1: I'm
0: we get into
1: it? I'm looking at it real quick. I'm going to do volleyball and some news that broke today. I have news today. Real quick. The volleyball team went 2-1 up the Wake Forest tournament last weekend. Wins over Georgetown and Davidson. A five-set loss to Wake Forest. And then they were very dominant and played the entire bench in a 3-0 win over Stetson on Wednesday. So that's going to put the volleyball tournament, this volleyball team at 6-1 heading into the volleyball space game is on Saturday at 2 o'clock. So you can catch that before the football game. They are hosting Virginia at the venue, like I said, 2 o'clock before they head out next weekend to play in the Stacey Clark Classic at Purdue, where they will play Albany and the number 14 Boilermakers. So there's that. But before I get into the football team, we have the announcement of UCF's 2026 Athletic Hall of Fame class as announced today. And the class is headlined by, would you like to guess, a UCF athlete who up to this point was not enshrined in their Hall of Fame? Gentlemen?
2: Brandon Marshall.
1: Brandon Marshall. No, no, no. He's already in.
2: Is he?
1: Yes.
0: He played NFL for the Pittsburgh Steelers, coached in the 90s and 2000s.
1: This person has not played in the NFL.
0: No.
2: Wait, is the question who did not get into the Hall of Fame?
1: Who is in the Hall of Fame? Who is headlining this class who was not previously in the UCF Hall of Fame?
2: I know who it is. It's Mike Kruzik.
1: Kruzik is in, yes.
2: And BJ Taylor for basketball.
1: And Mackenzie Milton.
2: Milton, yeah. I did see that.
0: Kruzik is who I was thinking of, by the way.
1: Yeah, also a part of this class, soccer player Marissa Diggs. I want to say she played about 2012, 2013. Track and field sprinter Octavius Freeman and volleyball standout. Well, now she's Emily Mottola. She married Chad Mottola, but back in the 90s, she played as Emily Quiser. BJ Taylor. The induction ceremony is on October 23rd, which I believe is the night before.
2: It's a Friday.
1: Yes, it's the night before UCF. I know UCF has a football home game. I know it's the week after the bye week. So, so there's that. But yes, football. If we want to get a little energy off a 73-6 win over Bethune-Cookman, folks, they could have easily hung 80. I was very surprised that Bethune-Cookman didn't put up more of a fight. I thought they would have had some Florida speed and some Florida athleticism. I guess it's just...
2: Well, what if UCF's just that good?
1: You believe that?
2: It's hard to tell.
1: It is hard to tell. Look, they went out and dominated as they were supposed to. Obviously, there were some new toys to break out. Alonzo Barnett, the quarterback. Look, 11 of 18, threw for a touchdown, ran for a touchdown, managed things well. I only saw him throw two deep balls. One of them was a complete overthrow and turned into an interception. And the other one was an incompletion. So I don't know. And, you know, Barnett said, you know, that can't happen. That's on me. I have to fix that. So he's saying a lot of the good things. The run game, just wow. Duke Watson, 64-yard touchdown run on his first touch. Our good friend from Osceola High, Tavion Swint, scored in a 27-yard run in the third quarter after returning the kickoff, the second-half kickoff, into Bethune-Cookman territory. He had another touchdown on a screen pass that was called back. Your receiving core, Josh Devery, Jonathan Bibbs, Speedy was out. So we did not see him. The defense, I kind of would have liked to seen a little more of a pass rush. Only had two sacks. One turned into a fumble that Horace Lockett recovered for the other turnover. But Landon Chambers, that's who, 6 carries, 56 yards. He scored twice. We had 4 quarterbacks get in the game. So there is some depth there, which would be good, but I really don't know. I honestly don't know what to make of it. Look, that it's good. You didn't struggle in places, but we'll know more on Saturday when they travel to Pitt to play the Panthers. That game's at 3:30, so that's why I say if you wanted to go to the volleyball match against if you want to go to the space game volleyball match at 2, you could probably pull it off. Heck, right after the game, go watch the game at Burger U. Now, I don't know if you heard about Pitt and their offense. They dusted off a new toy, a quarterback, Mason Heinschel. He's a sophomore. All he did against Miami, Ohio, was throw for 453 yards and 7 touchdowns, setting a new ACC record for touchdown passes in a game. Katarius Hicks, I had 5 catches for 114 yards and a touchdown. The run game was okay for them. This may have been their opening cupcake. UCF is a 7-point dog.
2: Opened at 7.5.
1: Got up to 8.5 at one point. Yeah, 8 or 8.5. I did see the snowman at some point.
2: Yeah, I think I got the 8.
1: So,
2: I like UCF here.
1: I want to, but still, like last year, you say they opened against Jacksonville State in a game that was stopped during the game by a lightning delay, and that'll kill your momentum. Yeah. The game Thursday, we're all sitting there watching our radars because there was some cells moving up from the south, and they must have broken up, and we played. But they opened against Jacksonville State and then played North Carolina A&T and had this game 168-7, completely dominant. So, I'm glad that they got this one first. I really want to reserve judgment on this team until after I see them against Pitt, because that's a legit, no offense to Bethune-Cookman.
2: It's a measuring stick.
1: Yeah, it's a legit measuring stick for what you're going to see in the Big 12 afterwards, because after the Pitt game, they'll come home to play Georgia State, which is one of the worst FBS programs right now. They were 1-11 last year in the Sun Belt.
2: Yeah. Listen, college football wants to be more like the NFL, right, in a lot of aspects. So let's treat it as such. We need to have these games that have most games that were played in week one need to be, you need to do a week zero that features preseason games. Like, it's considered a preseason game and play these games.
1: Right.
2: And then
1: UCF plays Bethune-Cookman and Pitt plays Miami of Ohio and,
2: Yeah, exactly. I mean, to me, I don't know about you, but until I turned on the TV last Saturday night and watched LSU boat race Clemson, and I watched a little bit of the Cal-UCLA game. It didn't feel like college football was on. Like, I didn't feel like I was missing anything.
1: Well, what's crazy is you actually, they have week zero games. I mean,
2: yeah, and a couple of them were cool. Like, yeah, like North Carolina TCU is good, but that should be played.
1: I mean, just getting to see Florida State before Labor Day.
2: Right, okay. Yeah. Like, you play New Mexico. Like, yeah, that's a good tune-up for the SMU game.
1: Right.
2: Which, man, things are interesting up there in Tallahassee.
1: Boy. How are they going to ever fire Novell and pay his buyout when they can't afford to pay the light bill?
2: What I was told happened was a drunk guy slammed into a power pole.
1: Oh, one of the... Okay. Kind of like our debut day in this in this new studio. Remember that, Austin?
0: Vaguely.
1: Yeah. Well, you don't remember because everything was dark. Yeah, the power was out. So, but I mean, I get hey props to what's it called? It's not called Tico. The Tallahassee, the
2: Florida
1: the
2: Power,
1: the power. Hey, they got energy. You know. When I heard what had happened, I'm like, they're not playing football up there tonight. Unless they walked, you know, the couple miles over to Bragg Stadium and played it at Florida A&M.
2: Yeah.
1: Wow. You win the turnover battle four to nothing and you still lose.
2: Yeah.
1: It's going to be.
2: Yeah.
1: And it's next week they got Alabama coming in, right?
2: Yeah, they got a bye week this week. So, yeah. But yeah, anyway, those like we need to get more compelling regular season matchups and get the bye games out of the week. And listen, I understand these lower programs need bye games. I get it, but do them in a preseason format.
1: Well, makes me wonder what happened on Saturday in Ann Arbor. these bye games here. I'm wondering if the Power Four conferences are going to start adding a clause to the game contract. Is it telling these teams that they're welcoming? Yeah, if you win, we're keeping the check. Which makes me wonder why Western Michigan was so pious leaving Ann Arbor, because I can tell you right now, if I was a Western Michigan player, there wouldn't be much left of the visiting locker room.
2: Yeah. Listen, at the end of the day, this is a business, and I'm sure everybody understood. I'm sure everybody kind of understood the assignment, but I think it says a lot more about Michigan than it does Western Michigan. Like, Western Michigan, they fought their butts off. And
1: I believe they either welcome or they – I know they're playing Boise State this week. I don't know if they've got them at home or if they're going down.
2: No, Boise's got Memphis.
1: Okay, I thought maybe it's later in the year. But yeah. They are talking that Western Michigan from here on out could run the table and should win the MAC.
2: Let me just.
1: My understanding. So.
2: Yeah, I'll fact check that. But so. Yeah, as for UCF, where can you find the game?
1: ESPN2.
2: Really? 7 p.m.
1: 3:30.
2: Oof. Dang. Okay.
1: Better than playing at 3:30 here.
2: Yeah. I'm sure you'll see a lot of UCF fans at that game.
1: I mean. Popular spot, and you know, if any of them are caring, they'll bring back two things: one, the weather, and two, Permantes.
2: It makes sense. It's a 3:30 game. You have a 1 o'clock Falcons Steelers kickoff, same stadium, Sunday afternoon.
1: Okay.
2: Yeah. So if you were going up there, Ken, you could have done the double.
1: I'm not going.
2: Yeah. No. No. I know.
1: It's fine.
2: Yeah,
1: so it's fine, but I reserve comment and passing judgment on this team until after I see that game. I know, UCF the secondary played very well. Jaden Williams did have a pick six interception, and so UCF led that game on Thursday 14-0 after running two offensive plays.
2: Yeah, Western Michigan does play at home against Boise State on the 26th. They have Monmouth this week.
1: Interesting. So, but yeah, I'll definitely break down Saturday's game, and we'll talk about how good, you know, this team could be. I mean, it is Scott Frost's second year, and there is a point of reference for that, and we'll see.
0: Second year of this run.
1: I'm channeling all the people who either went to school in the teens or became UCF fans then. So, but anyway, so now we go on to with about another 15 minutes left. Oh yes, before we get into high school football, let's get into some Rollins sports
0: very quickly on the Rollins men's soccer program. 2-1 loss to Embry-Riddle University this past, last night. First loss of the season for the men's side. Heading into the game, they were actually the number one team in the nation based on the United Soccer Coaches poll. So, tough loss at home last night. They now head to Tampa on Saturday, and then a week from then they play Palm Beach Atlantic, who's number 24 in the nation. On the women's side, second loss of the season, second loss in a row to Columbus State University. Just came off the heels of a loss to Ashland University and lost a 10 a.m. game yesterday, 4-2 to Columbus State. They are hosting at University of Tampa on Saturday. And then
1: was that 10 o'clock game here or in Columbus?
0: Here.
1: 10 o'clock? Okay. You're done by noonish.
0: Sure, but it's a 10 a.m. game.
1: You're getting taped up at 8 o'clock. Yeah. Well, my problem with 10 o'clock is it's both hot and humid.
0: Correct.
1: Early in the morning, it's just humid to the point where you can't draw a deep breath. And then by 3 o'clock, it's just plain hot. But late in the morning, it's both.
0: Right.
1: Yeah.
0: And here's the fun thing. The way that Columbus State scored their goals in the 28th minute, they were down 2-1 because Rollins scored two early in the game. And then Columbus State scored in the 51st, 55th, and 57th. So just a really bad stretch of minutes for the Rollins Lady Tars. But yeah, they are now getting set to host Tampa on Saturday. And then on volleyball, they are 4-4 on the season. They were 3-1 in the Rollins College Invitational to start the season in August, and then now lost 3-4 in the Redwood Coast Volleyball Classic out in Arcata, California. They are now back at home tomorrow at 11 a.m., and then a doubleheader because they will be playing Payne College and Lander on Friday. Actually, they are at the Valdosta State Tournament in Valdosta, Georgia, not at home. So that will be a doubleheader on Saturday against Payne and Lander, and then Friday, doubleheader, Payne and Lander, Saturday at Valdosta State in Valdosta. And that is all I got for Rollins Sports. Now we can go into the high school football. Gentlemen, are you ready to hear how we did in week 3 before we get into week 4?
1: Can the answer be no? Of course not.
0: Okay, so first game that we picked this past week, Edgewater hosting Windermere, 42-28 final. Edgewater taking the victory.
1: I'll give you this. It took Edgewater a couple until the second quarter, or actually into the third quarter, to kind of shake Windermere. Windermere went toe-to-toe with them for a while. Now, Windermere is like innovation. That's a team. I'm disappointed that they're not in districts. I would love to see them in districts and playing for a traditional playoff spot.
0: Fair enough. Osceola Lake Mary. This one was an interesting one. We all picked Lake Mary, and Osceola pulling out the 17-9
1: win. I was at this game. First of all, would you like to know what time it kicked off?
0: 9:30.
1: 9 o'clock.
0: Ah, close.
1: 9 o'clock. My poor photographer who came to shoot the game, he picked me up, lives in St. Cloud. He dropped me off at my house at 12:15. Telling me he got home about 1. Yeah, but look, Osceola in 3 games, their number one defense has given up two touchdowns and a field goal in three games, and one of those touchdowns was against Lake Mary after on a short field after a shanked punt. I mean, five sacks, four turnovers for the Osceola defense. I mean, they just – I'm not going to say – their offense is struggling to get into passing gear. But when you play defense like they did, it's my understanding that they may have knocked Remy Jarman, the Lake Mary quarterback who's taken over for Noah Grubbs. Boy needed an ice bath, we'll put it that way, afterwards. So, very good win for Osceola. I was speculating it might be the best regular season win since Eric Pinellas took over as head coach in 2021. So,
0: interesting. Okay. Next game we picked, O'Galley at Seminole. Seminole wins 27-13. We all pick Seminole. Winter Park hosting Lake Nona. This one came down to it.
2: Yeah. It's a lot of talk about what happened after the game.
0: Yeah. 13-10 winners for Winter Park. You guys pick Winter Park, I pick Lake Nona. Juan, fill us in about what happened after the game.
2: So there was a viral clip that went online over a Winter Park coach who supposedly tried to fight a Lake Nona player, but a lot of context was provided. There's still a lot of speculation over it, but the coach was responding to a Lake Nona player spitting at Winter Park players, and Lake Nona parents are saying that's not what happened, and Winter Park parents are saying no, the player spit it.
1: What Lake Nona parents,
0: he said, she said.
1: What Lake Nona parents have to say is about as meaningful as an ISIS beauty pageant. So,
2: So
1: having dealt with them in soccer,
2: yes,
1: I'll stop there before I get, you know, Greg might still be in the building.
2: So I don't know what the fallout of it was or was not, but we'll have to follow up on that.
0: Okay. Oviedo hosting Lake Brantley, 35-28, Oviedo winning.
1: That was another Seminole County barn burner.
0: Speaking of barn burners, high-scoring affair between Jones and Evans. And by that, I mean 12-6 final, Jones winning.
1: Jones was up 12-0 late in that game. Evans scored and got the ball. It took a fourth quarter stop for Jones to put down. That's another team. Great defense. The offense is still getting into gear. I mean, when you're not so much a team and you're a collection of parts and players, that's gonna,
0: yeah, fair. Timber Creek, East River, Timber Creek winning 28-14. We all picked Timber Creek, and then Oak Ridge, Cypress Creek, 38-12. Oak Ridge, we all picked Oak Ridge. The only game we did not choose the same was that Lake Mary or that Winter Park Lake Nona game. I was 62. You guys were 7-1. We are all within a game of each other. I'm 19-6. You're 18-7. Juan, you're 17-8.
1: Ooh,
2: wow,
1: like it. So a bevy of games. Is there no school up here tomorrow?
0: They're not doing games on September 11th.
1: Oh, that was an
0: uniform
1: Orange
0: decision.
1: County.
0: Correct.
1: Okay. All right. So yeah. So we have a ton of games tonight. I know I'll be busy at a game tomorrow. So, which means Orange County is a place to be when you see this rundown. Although it's interesting, Melbourne's playing Oviedo on Thursday. I wonder, maybe Seminole County made the same.
0: Yeah, maybe
1: same decision. But
0: game one. What are we doing?
1: Boone at Jones.
2: Jones.
1: And it might be another one of these 14-7 games.
0: Yeah.
1: Okay. Here's another fun one that I wish was on a Friday. Edgewater's at Lake Nona.
2: Edgewater.
1: If Boone Jones is going to be 14-7, I'm going to take Edgewater, and I say it's going to be like 38-35.
0: Yeah, I'll go Edgewater.
1: Okay. And a fun one on the west side of town. Ocoee is at West Orange.
2: West Orange.
1: Yeah.
2: West Orange don't lose at home.
1: This is true. Yeah, I did an Osceola playoff game there in the rain. that was like it was scoreless going into the fourth quarter.
0: Mm.
1: So another Thursday game. Evans is at Winter Park.
2: Yeah, you know where I'm going.
1: Wow. Look, if they played this game on a neutral field, I'd say Evans, but it's at Showalter.
0: I'm going to go Evans.
1: I'm going Evans. You just took the words right out of my mouth, yeah. And then
0: could be a get-back game for you, Juan.
2: It could.
1: Let's see here. Another interesting one. In fact, this may be a district game. I'm not sure, but Apopka at Olympia?
2: In years past, this would have been an easy Apopka, but this is an easy Olympia.
0: Oh yeah, I was going to say, it's the easy the other way around now.
1: I'll take Olympia because they're at home. I'm still trying to get down to some Friday games here. I know one that I want to do. Lakeland is at Osceola. This is a district game. This is going to be two immovable objects versus irresistible forces. I know years ago Lakeland was clearly the better team. Lakeland won this game 7-3 with a Chris Rainey touchdown.
2: Oh wow!
1: With 3 or 4 minutes left, Lake Osceola couldn't have their 3-0 lead hold.
2: I'm going to go Osceola.
0: I am also going to go Osceola.
1: This is
0: come on, Ken. Are you going to go back to Osceola and say, hey, I picked against you guys?
1: I'm not doing their game this week.
0: They'll find out.
1: They're already mad at me for doing a commemorative page on the back page of the week after that St. Cloud won that game. Listen, absolutely Osceola can win it, but I'm going to go with the safe pick and take Lakeland. And I would love to be wrong. I'll put it that way. Another Friday game that's interesting to me. Bishop Moore will get on the bus, the charter bus, and head up to Daytona to play Seabreeze.
0: Seabreeze. You know my rule.
1: Yeah. Bishop Moore, because why not?
2: I'm going to go Bishop Moore.
1: Let's see here. And then as I trip through, he needs one more. Do we need the pillow fight with Feather Dusters?
0: I think so.
1: Well, that's going to be on Thursday as well. I saw it here. What was it?
0: Like Buena Vista Innovation?
1: No. What was the one that
0: Colonial Oak Ridge?
1: Actually, no. No, we're going to go. I was thinking Horizon Cypress Creek. Horizon not taking that next step that I thought they would.
0: Are we not going to pick Lake Mary DeLand?
1: Oh my gosh! Yes, that which is I believe that one is on Friday. Hang on, that one is on Friday.
0: I'm going to go DeLand.
1: I don't know if Lake Mary gets off the canvas after the way they looked against Osceola and how physical they were. Yeah, I'm gonna take DeLand as well. If their quarterback is healthy, then it'll be a 35-28 kind of game. If not, it'll be like 28-7.
0: So. Okay. Well, best of luck to you, gentlemen. NFL Sunday starts this weekend, so get excited.
1: As we did mention a little bit ago, yes, tomorrow is September the 11th, the 25th anniversary of the great, what was the word I used? Not disaster. Disaster, just it's a wrong connotation. I'm thinking of a different word that I used earlier today, and it was the right word. Now I can't think of what it was.
2: Mm. An unfortunate event.
1: I'll go with that. Yeah, I mean, we have a whole generation of kids. I mean, we got college students walking around those rolling college gambits who are not even bored, so they don't have a point of reference.
0: Yeah.
1: So,
0: crazy to think about.
1: Think about the lives lost in New York, in Lower Manhattan, and in Washington, D.C., and in that field out in Western Pennsylvania. I'll be wearing my New York Fire Department shirt tomorrow as I'm out and about, And just be mindful is what I'm saying. Back in 2001, my cousin worked for the DOD at the Pentagon, and I was called the hero of the family for being able to track him down when nobody else could. So, but yeah, there's after we get to Friday, after we get through Friday, there'll be plenty of sports to watch this weekend. You know, go Knights, charge on, go Birds. Yeah.
0: All right.
1: The Bears. Who they got?
0: I don't even know.
1: Panthers? I wanted to say yeah. Carolina, yeah.
0: So, I'll take that one. Yeah. All right.
1: Bucks with their newly signed, locked-in quarterback.
2: I like them against the Bengals. Dolphins money line. Take it to the bank.
0: All right. Gotcha. On that note.
1: Yes.
0: For Ken Jackson and Juan Bernal, I'm Austin David. Thanks for tuning in to another edition of the Community.
1: Enjoy your short weekend, folks.
0: 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We'll see you next week.
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1: Yeah, was out of sight. I mean, it really was. How did you play that?
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0: The rocket launched into the air.
1: And then crashed into the pond.
0: I'll never forget that day.
1: I'll never forget that day, even if I tried.
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1: Who is it?
2: Asthma.
1: Asthma?
2: That's right, asthma.
1: You must have the wrong house. Who's there?
3: West Nile virus. Can I come in?
1: No, you can't come in.
3: You sure?
1: Yes, I'm sure. Yes.
3: Hello, it's Lyme disease.
1: I am not opening the door for Lyme disease.
3: I'll be back.
1: Who is it now?
2: $5 billion in property damage.
1: What do you want?
2: I'm just spreading the love, ma'am.
1: Go away.
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0: When movies began to talk, they also began to sing, and music came to the forefront of film as a major part of the Hollywood product. From Max Steiner's pioneering score in King Kong to Howard Shore's massive musical concept for The Lord of the Rings, film has given us an endless flow of musical ideas. 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

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I'm Aaron. This is Weird Music Club for this week. 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Got a lot of overstuffed show today, so let's get right to it and see where this evening takes us. Thanks for listening.

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1: 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Could not be simpler. Greetings, I'm Aaron. This is Weird Music Club. We just heard Air Surfing on a Rocket from their album Talkie Walkie by request from a frequent collaborator of the show, DJ and Stuff. I was working on collaborating on a track with DJ and Stuff earlier today. Called up the show, wanted to hear some Air, and I obliged. If you got requests, send them my way, 407-646-2915. That is also a textable number. If you just want to say hi, man, you're just got a great show and you're a swell guy, then hey, I'll take it as well. We also heard two by Gorillaz. I played two by Gorillaz because it is less than a week. I will be seeing them at the Kia Center here in Orlando. Could not be more excited. It's going to be a big show, big arena show. Haven't been a big arena show in a while, and I've been trying to see Gorillaz for about 25 years. So finally going to see them on this mountain tour, and Deltron 3030 is the opener. My goodness, is this going to be a fun time. We also heard some Mac Brown and the Brothers. That was Bumpy's Lament from the Shaft soundtrack. Heard some Santana off Santana 3. That song was called Taboo. We heard the Martinis. The song was called South American Robot. That was from a compilation called Late Late Party, 1965 through 67. Light in the Attic Records put it out to chronicle the work of Charles Packy Axton. It's a really great compilation. Definitely go search out Late Late Party. It's really phenomenal. Started the show with some Dan Deacon. The song was called Tooth Rush, one of my favorite Deacon tracks. That was off of America. And that was followed up by Flights of Fancy. The song was called Love's a Dancer. I'm probably not going to back announce a bunch of songs like that for the rest of the evening, though the songs will get longer, so it'll be less songs for me to back announce. But if you are wondering what's being played or what has been played, go to WPRK.org, click on the link for show schedule. It will bring you to the playlist that I am keeping updated in real time, and a link to an archived version of the show if you missed anything. So WPRK.org, click on show schedule, and that will catch you up with what's been going on at Weird Music Club today. And you can also click on the show title, and it'll bring you to back playlists and even some back streaming episodes of the show. So what do we got next? A band that I've been listening to quite a bit this week, and that band is Deerhoof. We're going to hear one from them now and then one from Apple O a little bit later. That's going to be part of a segment that's going to be focused on some pretty great drumming and pretty great drummers. And I think Deerhoof has a world-class drummer. This track is called Future Teenage Cave Artists. After that, we'll hear the last two singles by Olivia Tremor Control, even though they do have a new record coming out this fall, though without the two founding members and driving forces of the band. I am very curious on what the rest of Olivia Tremor Control is going to do with what they have. And I am looking forward to the new record. This single is called The Same Place, and then we're going to hear some other stuff. Don't want to spoil it. So let's get into it. This is going to be Deerhoof. This song is called Future Teenage Cave Artist. You're listening to it on my program, Weird Music Club, here on this station, 91.5 FM WPRK.

All right, more requests coming in here on WPRK. This one is G Lee. The song is called Wow. Direct request to 407-646-2915. I'm in a good mood.

0: All right, that is going to wrap up our number one of the Weird Music Club program. Hour two will start not long from now. Just going to do our typical top of the hour break for messages now so I can get into the teeth of the second hour of the show without it being interrupted by the top of the hour message break. It's going to be something. There's going to be some real epic jammy rippers over hour two of the show. I'm really excited and interested to see how it's going to unfold, and I hope you are too. So stay tuned to the station here for hour number two coming up just after this stuff.
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2: 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We all want to live in a community that cares about each other. It's happening right here with Neighbors Network. 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
3: 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I'm Curtis Earth, and the show is called Anything and Everything. Each week, we bring you something different and original. From interviews with local bands and people of interest to music playlists that follow no guidelines or set style content. 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

You are listening to 91.5 FM WPRK in Winter Park, Florida, the best in basement radio. I am Aaron, the host of this current program. It is called Weird Music Club. If you're listening, you're a member. Thanks for joining, tuning in. I am really excited to get hour two going here. It's gonna be good. The initial focus of this hour is on groups with great drummers, and we're gonna start with one of the greatest of all time, Art Blakey, and his Jazz Messengers, and his take on the standard Caravan. This might be my favorite performance or recording of Caravan, interpretation of Caravan. I really, really love it. Of course, with great drumming by Blakey. And we'll hear more in the rock vein for the rest of the artists who I think have incredible drummers. But we'll start with Art here.